very word refuge, a place to hide, a place of safety. God is always a place of safety for you and me. He will protect us emotionally. He will protect us spiritually. He will protect us from oppression. He will protect us in time of temptation. He is our refuge, a place of safety. Secondly, God is our refuge and strength. When you and I become weary, whether it be emotionally weary, whether it be physically weary, He is our strength. Does He not say, "But they that wait upon the Lord shall renew their strength. They shall mount up with wings as eagles. They shall run and not be weary. They shall walk and not faint." How are we strengthened with continuous rejuvenation of our strength? Is it not in God? And you see, physical rest is one thing, but there's something about emotional rest, something about spiritual rest that is far more powerful than merely physical rest. God is our refuge, so He's our safety. Secondly, He's our strength. And then thirdly, He's our serenity. Look, if you will, in verse 2 and 3. "Therefore, will not we fear." And you see, this whole chapter of the Psalms is a tumultuous, moving, shaking chapter. Watch this. "Therefore, will not we fear, though the earth be removed, though the mountains be carried in the midst of the sea, waters thereof roar and be troubled, though the mountains shake with the swelling thereof." Verse 6, "The heathen rage, the kingdoms move." Verse 8, "Desolations and wars." So here is a whole concept of the earth and the sea shaking and moving. And what is He saying in verse 2? He says, when you and I run to God, when we look to Him, when we put our trust in Him, He's our safety. He's our strength. He's our serenity. Watch verse 2 and 3 now. "Therefore, will not we fear." There is no fear when God is our refuge. Why? He says, "Even though the earth is removed, and though the mountains be carried to the midst of the sea, though the waters thereof roar and be troubled, though the mountains shake with the swelling thereof," He says, "you and I will not fear." Why? Because when a man learns to run to God, there is a serenity, there is a peace, there's an inner quietness that he can be in the midst of a terrible storm. But deep down inside of him, there is a perfect peace. The opposite of that is that a man can be in the midst of peaceful circumstances, and on the other hand, his innermost being can be a terrible civil war, shaking, moving, shattering, roaring on the inside. But you see, he says, when you and I learn to run to God, there is safety, there is strength, there is serenity. Listen, then he says not only that, if you move down to verse 10, he says there's solitude. "Be still and know that I am God." When you and I learn to run to Him, what's one of the first things that happens to us? When you and I retreat to God and bare our heart and we begin to unload the circumstances, the frustrations, the fears, the anxieties, the things that trouble us, what happens? Not only is there a sense of peace, but we begin to enjoy God all alone. We can get just wrapped up in Him. The solitude of being alone with God. He wants us to run to Him to experience the serenity, the peace that He gives, and the solitude of being alone with God. Because listen, you know when God does the most for us? When He gets us all by Himself, and we are concentrating on Him, and we're not thinking about anything else and anybody else. And you see, sometimes He allows the storms and the troubled waters and the moving and the shaking of the mountains in our life in order to do what? In order to drive us to Him, and we come running to hide and escape from life. And you see, one of the most beautiful verses in the Bible is, "He that cometh to me, I will in no wise cast out." You and I run to God in times of trouble, serenity, solitude. And then I want you to notice something else in verse 2 and 3. "Therefore, we will not fear, though the earth be removed, and though the mountains be carried in the midst of the sea, though the waters thereof roar and be troubled, though the mountains shake with the swelling thereof." You just think about that. He says the whole earth is convulsed. It's like being in the midst of a convulsion. The mountains are shaking. He says the earth is rumbling, and the waters are roaring. The whole

0: earth is shaking above us. You know what I think about when I read those two verses? When you come to Him and you yield yourself to Him, is it not true that He wraps Himself around you and nothing can shock you? Nothing can get to you? Nothing can make your... You see, this is why He says, He will not suffer thy foot to be moved. When everything around you comes crushing in upon you, remember this, that when you and I have run to God, it's like He puts His shockproof arms around us, and we may get bumped, but you see, most of us don't hide in Him. We run to each other. We run to this, we run to that. He says, God is our refuge for every single one of us, that when trouble comes, He wants us to rush to Him. Safety and serenity and strength and solitude. Then I want you to notice, turn to Psalm 57:1. Not only that, but He's a shelter to us. And here's a beautiful verse, and maybe sometimes when trouble and heartache hits you, you ought to underline this verse. He says, be merciful unto me, O God, be merciful unto me, for my soul trusteth in Thee, yea, in the shadow of Thy wings will I make my refuge until these calamities be overpassed. Now think about that for a moment. In the shadow of Thy wings. And you see, here's a beautiful way of His assuring us, listen, of the warmth, of the tenderness, of the personal way that God wants to shelter us in time of trouble. Now listen how the psalmist said it. He says, in the shadow of Thy wings will I make my refuge until these calamities be overpassed. You see, all of us are going to face calamities. All of us are going to face troubles and heartaches and burdens. He says, we're to run to God. And He says, this refuge, He says, our Heavenly Father is like a mighty eagle whose wings do what? Hover over us to protect us, what? Until these calamities pass. A calamity is a great time of trouble, a great season of trouble, a great period of testing and trial. He says, you and I are to run to the Father, and when we do, it's like the little eaglet coming under the warmth and the tenderness and the shelter and the protection of the mother's wings until these calamities pass, and you go on your way. You see, all the things that people need, when trouble comes, there's only one place to find it. And then if you'll notice, in the 142nd Psalm, turn there just for a moment. He says there's something else here that's involved in our Heavenly Father being our place of refuge. The 142nd Psalm, verse 5. Not only is He our shelter, our solitude, but He's our sufficiency. Look in verse 5. I cried unto Thee, O Lord. I said, Thou art my refuge and my portion in the land of the living. That is, whatever you and I need, we'll always find it in Him. Now listen, the man who runs down to the bar to escape, what does he find? He only finds something that deadens his sensitivity. He doesn't find sufficiency for his need. And you can run to every single human city of refuge that men make in order to escape reality and to refuse to face their problems. But what do they find? They don't find sufficiency for the problem. They find something that makes it possible for them to put off facing the real issue. And what do but delay the solution by refusing to assume responsibility? And the effect is what? It intensifies in its weight and in its penalty. All right, let's keep moving. Psalm 94. He says in Psalm 94, speaking of a refuge here, and let's see, in verse 22, here is the stability of our refuge. But the Lord is my defense, and my God is the rock of my refuge. You see, all other places to run are like quicksand. They may hold you up for the moment, briefly for the moment, but they don't hold you up for a solution. He says, my refuge, God is the rock of my refuge. That is, it is solid. When you and I come to the Father seeking a solution, seeking help, seeking comfort, seeking support, what do we find? But we find it in a God who not only is interested in us in the moment, but He's interested in us every moment. And you see, one of the most beautiful things about this first verse of Psalm 46 is, He says, God is our refuge and strength, a very present help. What does He mean by that? That if you need help tomorrow, He'll be there. If you need it today, He'll be there. It is always present. He's made it possible for us to be able to flee to Him at any moment. He's always available to take us in. And He's always strong enough, stable enough, that whatever the problem you and I face, we know that we can lay it down in prayer by faith before the Lord God Almighty, and we're not going to sink. You can't think of a problem that's going to cause God any trouble. You can't think of anything He's not adequate and sufficient to supply, no problem that He cannot meet. He is everything a man needs. When trouble comes, where is he to go but to God? Now, can you name me any other place a man can run to find so much? That is stability and strength that is lasting, that stabilizes a man's life, that energizes his life. And he says, when the calamities are overpassed, what does he do? He sends him right back out into the stream of life, strong, stable, supportive, sheltered, protected, safe, because if you and I learn the lesson God wants us to learn, here's the lesson He wants us to learn. Now listen, He wants us to live every day. Every day where? In the refuge of our Heavenly Father, under His beautiful wings, resting in His everlasting arms, surrounded by His ever-protecting care. He wants us to live there every day. That is, we ought to live in positive, aggressive, supportive, ongoing, successful retreat into the Father's arms. How does a man run to God? He doesn't even have to get out of bed. He doesn't even have to leave town. How does a man run to this shelter, serenity and strength and solitude and support? How does a man live within that? Where does he go? How does he get there? You see, the one last word is surrender. Because you see, you'll never be able to hide out in God until you're willing to surrender your stubborn, proud will to Him. When a man learns how to run to God, even in the midst of all the shaking and the quaking and the trouble, and all of life is just going to absolutely cast you to ruin and destruction, disappointment and disillusionment, he says what? When a man learns to run to God, all of that turns into a beautiful, surprising serenity and quietness and strength and shelter and support and everything a man needs. And how does he get there? Doesn't have to move a single finger. All he has to do is to tell the Lord, Lord, I can't, but you can. And I'm just trusting you to help me. And I'm just turning my life over to you. Oh, God, I cannot cope with what I'm facing. But you said if I came to you, that you'd be all of that to me. And so I'm coming by faith and trusting you to be to me what I cannot be to myself.
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1: 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Trying to find an escape? Think about why you're running. Here's a moment with Charles Stanley.
0: Well, where do people run when they start running? Some people run down to the bar. They call it the happy hour from about 5 in the afternoon to, I guess, what is it, 6 or 7 o'clock? Somewhere thereabouts. So they run to the happy hour. But isn't it strange they have to go back next day for some more happiness? And they have to be back there Wednesday and Thursday and Friday and Saturday. They have to keep going back to remain happy. And the problem is, that's no place to run because it doesn't satisfy anything. Then folks run to drugs. What are they trying to do? Just escape for the moment, but you've got to take some more tomorrow. And then other people, they have an affair. What are they doing? Running from the circumstances of the moment, trying to find some new thrill, some new joy, some new interest, but that doesn't last either. And then some people run by leaving geographically. We're going to move out of town. We're just going to change our location. Things are just not what they ought to be. I don't like the circumstances, so I'm leaving, not realizing the problem is not out there. The problem is within here. Listen, if God is no more sufficient than that, that there are problems and heartaches that you and I face, that we have to leave geographically in order to escape, there's something wrong. Now, I'm not saying you should never move. I'm simply saying that running to get away from that kind of circumstance is not the solution to the problem. And people try all kinds of things in order to escape, in order to get a grip on themselves. And usually, wherever you go, as soon as the newness wears off, you suddenly get this awful sense of dread. This cloud begins to loom up. It comes out of nowhere. And if you look at it real closely, it's the same old cloud that was in the last town. And you think, my goodness, it's blown all over here. And the problem is, it didn't come from the last town. You brought it with you.
1: 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Next time on In Touch, are you in a desperate situation? 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I hope you'll join us again for In Touch, the teaching ministry of Dr. Charles Stanley. 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

Yeah.

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1: Understand that when you are down to nothing, it's only because God is up to something.
2: Jonathan Evans says God is ready to transform our tough situations into a good that endures.
1: He comes into the problem and he changes your testimony from a problem to a praise.
2: Celebrating 40 years of faithfulness, this is The Alternative with Dr. Tony Evans, author, speaker, senior pastor of Oak Cliff Bible Fellowship in Dallas, Texas, and president of The Urban Alternative. Not one of us is immune to wondering why we face certain struggles in our lives. But today, Jonathan Evans explains that God can turn any negative situation into something good for us and for those around us. Let's join him as he helps us get a look at the big picture.
1: Each person in this room can look back and tell a story of how they've gotten to where they currently are. Today I want to talk to you about one verse that really caught my attention as I was talking and thinking through what I would talk about this morning. And it's what I call a testimony for the ages, because this verse spells out how that thing works. It spells out how a testimony works, how this church has gotten to where it is, how you've gotten to where you are, how I'm even able to stand on this stage right now and be where God has called me to be at this very moment. It's a testimony. It's found in Genesis 50, verse 20. Now, you're going to know it well. After I read this verse and say it out loud, you may make the church face because you know this is your verse. But Genesis 50, 20 simply says this. Joseph was looking at his brothers, and he said, "You meant it for evil, but God meant it for good, in order to bring about this present result, to preserve many lives." That right there is a testimony. He's looking back on his life, and he's recounting his story to get him to the place where he currently is, now at about 100 years old. He died at 110. And he's looking back and letting the people in his presence know, his brothers, that there was something bad that happened, but God was able to turn around and make it good. It was to bring me to the place where I'm currently standing. And the goal is always to preserve somebody's life. That's this church's testimony. Everything wasn't always good at the beginning. There were some hard things that we had to work through in order to get to the present place where we currently stand. But even though we had some hard things, God took those hard things and made them good things so that we can get to a pinnacle or a present result where he has us. And the goal is always to preserve somebody's life. That's how the testimony works. That's how your testimony works. That's how Joseph's testimony worked. And he's letting us know. He's giving us some of his 20/20 vision and some of his hindsight, so that some of us that may be in the hard part or the pit part or the dark part, the empty part, the part that's hard, give you a little bit of some of his vision so that you don't give up. Because there's going to be somebody in the future that's going to be counting on your testimony. The reason why you're sitting in this room is because early on when things are tough, the church didn't give up. And now there are many people who are benefiting on the church's testimony. The fact that we can stand here for 42 years. But Joseph lets you know that this testimony, it's an investment that God makes in your life. In other words, it starts in the red and moves its way to the black. Most people meet God and they want it to start in the black. No, when God makes an investment in your life because he has a place where he's trying to take you, he's going to make that investment and you'll find yourself starting in the red. But it's for the goal of that investment to take root so that you can move to the black. That's why you can't make the mistake and look at where somebody is currently and think that you know their story. You can't come to this church and sit down and see how big it is and all the land and all of the buildings and think that you know how we got here. A lot of people make assumptions when they look at other people and what they have or where they live and what they drive, and they start assuming things about them, but really the reality is you don't know them. You don't know what God took them through to get them to the place where they currently are. Because there were things that each person in this room has gone through to make it where you are or are going through in order to get to the place where God wants you to be. It's called a testimony, and Joseph spells out how this thing works. He said, you meant it for evil. It started bad, but God meant that thing for good. In order to bring about this present result, in order to preserve somebody's life. He starts out by telling his brothers, you meant it for evil. You know what he was talking about. You know the story. I just want to survey it for a second. He's talking about Genesis 37. You see, Joseph was the man who had favor from his father. His father loved him and gave him a robe or a tunic, a very colored tunic that represented dominion and authority, that represented his calling, that represented the fact that he had been handed rights, firstborn rights, even though he wasn't the firstborn. So he had that external evidence of the father's favor that he was wearing. But not only did he have that, Joseph had a dream. He was a visionary. He had a dream of things that he was thinking about, how high up he would go and that his brothers would actually be bowing down to him. And so somebody didn't give his brothers the memo that favor ain't fair. Somebody didn't let his brothers know that everybody doesn't get portioned out the same. It doesn't work like that. Matthew 25 wasn't written then, so they didn't know about the talents and the five and the two and the one. They didn't understand all of that, so they didn't get the memo that favor isn't fair. So when they saw that tunic and when they heard those dreams, they were jealous and they did not want Joseph to experience the calling on his life. So it says in Genesis 37, 23 and 24, that his brothers stripped him of his tunic, his very colored tunic, and then they threw him into the pit. And the pit was empty without any water in it. So here Joseph is going from having the father's favor to being stripped of the external evidence of the father's favor, then being thrown into a pit, and then being in a pit where he's not even getting the simplest of provisions, water, and feeling that it's empty. Here he is in the pit of his testimony. He's thinking and recounting Genesis 37 while he's at Genesis 50, 30 to 100 years old. And he's letting you know that this thing started bad. You know what my brothers tried to do? They tried to strip me of the Father's favor. That there are people, well, you know it's bad when the people that you think you can tell your dream to are jealous of the very dream that you have. And people that you think will push you towards your dreams are the ones who want to strip you from your dreams. It's a sad reality when the people closest to you don't want to see your well-being because they didn't get the memo. That favor is just not fair. And so they stripped him of the external evidence of the Father's favor on his life. But why did they do that? Because they couldn't strip him of his dream. That's internal. So because they couldn't reach into his brain and strip him of his dream, that's what they wanted, they decided to strip him of the evidence of his dream so that his external body would never make it to his dream. See, this is a tactic of the enemy, John 10:10. The enemy comes to steal, kill, and destroy. He's trying to take your testimony from you. And the way that he does that is to strip you of the external evidence of the Father's favor in your life, so that you will feel like you have lost the Father's favor in your life. And if I can make you feel like you have lost the Father's favor, then I can make you operate as if you do not have the Father's favor. So what the brothers were doing is they were stripping him externally, but it was so that they can get an internal result, get him into a pit where he can't move. If I can make you depressed, if I can make you think that your life is worthless, if I can make you think that God is not doing anything with you, that that's where you're going to stay, that's who you're going to be, that's the identity that you're going to have, then I can kill you even when keeping you alive because you won't have a testimony. You won't have a Genesis 50 experience because me stripping you externally has stripped you internally. That's what the enemy did with Job. You've read the story. He took his house. He took his family. He put boils on his skin. He did all of these external methods, but it was for an internal result. You need to deny God. My purpose is to try to get you to denounce God. It's not about all of these external things. I'm just using that as a vehicle. He did it with Adam and Eve. You see this fruit? You see that tree? He got him to think about the external, but the purpose was for internal sin, to mess up the world. He did it with Jesus in Matthew chapter 4. He showed him the rock, turned it into bread. He showed them the kingdoms of this earth. I'll give them to you, but I need you to bow down and worship me. He's always trying to do something in our external world to strip us of what God is trying to do in the spiritual providential world. That's what Joseph is talking about when he recounts this story. And that happened to us as a church. Most people don't know that there was a time where we had nowhere to go. As a church, we were at Adele Turner, which is my elementary school, right around the corner here on Polk Street. And we had nowhere to go because the school had decided, even though we were meeting there and God's favor was there and we were clothed with a place to meet in a church house, they decided they cannot host us anymore. They decided that we have to move you along. And so my parents and the elders and deacons at that time were in a rock and a hard place because I thought we had the Father's favor, but now we're stripped of the external evidence that we used to have. And so this church has experienced what it is to feel and see the Father working in your life, but then to also see the enemy try to strip it from you. But just because the enemy strips it doesn't mean that God doesn't still have it. Just because you lose, because the enemy does this, just because you lose the external evidence of the Father's favor doesn't mean you don't still have the internal providence of what God is doing. We have to have clarity of vision, and Genesis 50 gives us clarity of vision based on this testimony, that God has a testimony for your life. He has a purpose for your life. It is not random. You are not here just to sit, soak, and sour in a random, mundane way of living. He can't create the universe and create a self-sustaining world based on the water from Antarctica when it melts and goes down so that we can have vegetation, so that we can still breathe and have all of these things that are working in unison like your body, but then create you for a random purpose. It doesn't work like that. God has a purpose for your life. If he didn't, you wouldn't be sitting in here. But what the enemy wants you to do is think otherwise when he puts you in that pit. Oh, I'm not going to make it. I'm not really sure that I'm not going to get there. I don't really know if God has my back. I feel forgotten. This isn't for me. I see what everybody else is doing, but my vision is fuzzy because I don't see what God is doing in my life. That is a tactic of the enemy to ruin your Genesis 50 experience.
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3: 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And I'm certainly grateful for all the friends he's given us who have been faithful too. 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
1: My mom worked in the sweat factory for years at the beginning. We call it that because it was our garage. And in the garage, there's not no air conditioning up in there. It's hot. But she was trying to help Tony Evans get to where he was trying to go. And so she would call my sisters into the sweat factory so that they could put tapes in the envelopes to mail all over. Just because this house looks like this now, that it didn't start with some pit experiences. This palace is just a result of the pit experiences. This palace is just a result of the testimony of going through Genesis 37 to get to Genesis 50. Let me show you how he did that for Joseph. Joseph was stripped in chapter 37. But in chapter 41, you see 41 verses 42, starting there, you see that Pharaoh takes off his signet ring and gives it to Joseph, puts it on his hand. Then Pharaoh clothes Joseph with a royal robe. Then Pharaoh puts a necklace around his neck. Now, the necklace, the royal robe, and the ring mean that you share the authority of Pharaoh. It says that when you come through, everybody's going to bow their knee. Because Joseph had dreams that got him stripped, but he also had dreams that got him equipped. Don't you know that God will allow you to endure a stripping, but it's only because He's trying to position you for a future equipping? Understand that when you are down to nothing, it's only because God is up to something. We got to understand that what you're going through is for a testimony. Somebody's life is going to be preserved by your story, so you can't give up. Because we're being preserved by this testimony. If my parents were to stop because they were stripped of Adel Turner, we wouldn't be in here right now preserving people's lives. Then I remember him telling me that he went in to talk to a former linebacker of the Dallas Cowboys named Bob Brunick. Bob Brunick was in there, and I don't know what my dad was doing, but I could probably guess maybe it was to get a check. Because he'll talk about some giving. Now make sure we got lights. And so he was in there talking to Bob Brunick. They're great friends. So probably just explaining to him that I had God's favor and now we're stripped of a place to go. And so the church was homeless for a little while. And so he was explaining that to Bob Brunick in his office. But then some random guy walked past the room. And he walked past the room And then he backed up and stood in the doorway. My dad is talking to Bob, but he's looking back over his shoulder like, who is this cat? Okay, so he's trying to figure out who this dude is, being nosy about our conversation. So he's starting to feel, you know when somebody's in your stuff? You start to kind of feel some kind of way about why are you standing there? Keep on moving. And then the guy who's standing there gets comfortable on the doorway and crosses his leg. So now he's giving him a hint that I ain't going nowhere. I'm going to stay here and watch and listen to what's going on. Then that dude comes and sits down next to my dad. So now Tony Evans got smoke coming out of his ears and fire coming out of his nose because he's trying to explain to Bob Brunick what's going on with the church. Then the dudes start asking questions. And so now my dad is giving him short answers. Yes, no, why are you here? In his mind, he just, yes, you know, okay, we're trying to do this. So the guy is probing him for answers and giving him questions. And he tells him, well, you know, there's this little chapel that we have right down the street. We're looking at it. We've been talking to the people about it, but we just don't have the money for it. So we're trying to figure out what we're going to do. And that's when the guy asked a question. He said, well, how much does it cost? And my dad said, in his brain, what's it to you? Why are you here? My dad told him, he said, well, you know, it's $200,000. Then that man pulls out his checkbook and he opens it up. Now the countenance on my father's face just changes. All of a sudden now he's popping his suit and he's answering questions. Well, you know, my overall vision is to have all of the land. And he started doing his sermon kicks. You know, he started stepping around because he's trying to figure out what's about to happen up in here. But that man, he wrote a check for $200,000 and handed it to my father, then got up out of that seat that used to be a nuisance and went back to that hallway and just walked right off. This church has a testimony. God will allow you to be stripped, but it's only so that he can show up and do some equipping up in here, so that you can talk about the goodness of God, so that you can see how you got to from point A to your point B. Don't forget, you didn't get here because of your 2 feet. You got here because of his mercy and his grace. You got here because of where he's taking you. That he has a testimony. He's telling his brothers, you meant it for evil, but don't worry, it's okay, because God meant this thing for good. And the last time I checked, when he cast that check, it went through. Because when God comes through, his stuff don't bounce.
2: 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During times of trouble, we may find ourselves wondering where God could be. But tomorrow, Jonathan Evans will point out God isn't hiding. We just may need to look a little harder to understand what he's up to. Be sure to join us for that. The Alternative with Dr. Tony Evans is brought to you by The Urban Alternative and is celebrating 40 years of faithfulness thanks to the generous contributions of listeners like you.

0: Hello, everyone, and welcome to Babbie's House on the Radio. I'm the host of the show, Babbie Mason, and thank you so very much for joining me today. You know, I believe today's guest is going to speak to all of us because I believe that probably the majority of us have experienced at one time in our lives a lack of sleep, but even more than that, a lack of rest. And today's guest is a phenomenal communicator. She is an award-winning Christian author, speaker, and popular media guest who shares biblical truths to help heal the body, mind, and spirit. She transparently shares how her past pain has been redeemed through the practical application of God's word. She is an international wellness expert and media source on the mind-body-spirit connection, and she's been featured in a number of media outlets, including CNN, ABC, Today, Red Book. She is also a Good Housekeeping Top 100 medical expert featured in Doctor's Secrets. She's a board-certified internal medicine physician with over 20 years of practice near the Birmingham, Alabama area. She's received numerous degrees from prominent universities across the United States, and she has even been an adjunct professor member at Baker College and Davenport University in Michigan, teaching courses on health, nutrition, and disease. So she's a very busy woman. So I believe she has a story concerning the difficulty of sleeping and resting and how God factors into her story. I'd like to welcome to Babbie's House on the Radio, Dr. Sandra Dalton-Smith. Dr. Dalton-Smith, thanks for joining me today.
1: Thank you, Babbie, for having me.
0: Oh, my goodness. You have written a beautiful book called Sacred Rest, Recover Your Life, Renew Your Energy, and Restore Your Sanity. And I'll tell you, Dr. Dalton-Smith, when I read your book, it has me absorbed, I mean, just into the book from the introduction. And it's a very powerful book. And I think it's practical, but it's very timely for the day and age that we're living in, because so many people are living on this merry-go-round of activity, which leads to burnout and all kinds of symptoms that assault our physical bodies. So let's jump into our conversation and talk about your book, Sacred Rest. First of all, let's talk about the difference. In the book, you talk about the difference between sleep and rest. Let's just kind of define sleep and rest and what the difference is, and then we can carry on our conversation with understanding those terms.
1: Yes. Well, for myself, I think that's where I burned out, because I really didn't understand that there was a difference. I used those two words interchangeably. And when I got to the place where I was burned out, I thought that if I just got those magical 8 hours of sleep, then I would feel better. You know, and then what happens when you get those 8 hours and you still wake up tired? And that's when God really took me on the journey of understanding that sleep and rest are not the same thing. And during that course of studying and praying and really looking at the research and at the scripture, I saw that there are seven different areas that people throughout life and throughout scripture were exhausted. And there's seven different areas were areas that needed to be rested. And so when I changed up how I approached rest, not looking at it as just sleep, but looking at it from these seven different areas of life, that's when I started noticing a difference. You know, the interesting thing is sleep is a type of rest. There are seven types, as I mentioned, one of which is physical, and physical is divided up into active and passive. So the passive form of physical rest includes sleep. But when you put all of your attention just on sleep, you're omitting the other types of rest, and you're even omitting one of the types of physical rest. And that's where the problem is.
0: Wow, this is going to be a really interesting conversation. I hope that you, those of you who are listening, lean in and listen to every word, because not only will this conversation be informative, I believe it's going to be very inspiring. So

0: amount of work that you used to do because of that fatigue. So it's that prolonged effect. And then the third part is the lack of joy in doing the work. And I think that's where a lot of people find themselves. And I think the misconception that many of us have is that burnout means I can't produce. But that's not true. There's a whole generation of people right now who are living a burned out life, but because they're still producing, they think, well, I can't be going through burnout. But they're chronically tired, their productivity is not as good as it has been in the past, and they're finding no joy in the work they're producing. And really, that's the key, is that you can still be producing and still be burned out. It's not that you stop producing, it's that you lose the joy in what you're producing.
1: You know, the year 2020 was very revealing. Of course, the year 2020 brought on this horrendous pandemic. And here again, I just want to tell those of you who have experienced any kind of loss, a loss of a loved one, a loss of a job, a loss of your joy. If you've experienced any kind of loss in this last year, you are in my prayers. My heart goes out to you. We continue to pray for you. And just know that here on Babby's House on the Radio, we understand that. And you are continually in our prayers. The pandemic, the year 2020, also taught us something, because even in my own life, my concert ministry completely shut down. Everything came to a screeching halt, and I came home after 36 years of spinning. I call it spinning, running to the airport, sleeping in the Hampton Inn from L.A. to New York, waking up sometimes not even knowing what city I was in. And then I came home and I just crashed. And I think I was experiencing some kind of burnout. And you're right, you can be burned out and continue to go, and even produce. But on the other side now, you know, going through a year, people are starting to come back out. We're starting to get active again. Is there some kind of lesson as far as rest and sleep that the pandemic, that the year 2020 has taught us that we need to learn?
0: Yes, and I think probably the first lesson is that we have to have some boundaries, because for many of us, our work life kind of invaded our home lives. So, you know, a lot of professions switched from going into offices to coming home. A lot of, as you stated, a lot of people, their entire workflow came to a halt, or they had to start doing it virtually. And so we got into the situation where things that we were doing outside of the home then came into the home. And if you didn't have some boundaries in place, it would have become very easy to get even more burned out. And I think that's what a lot of people found. They were working from home, they were home more, but they were not any more refreshed or energized. They were still tired. And I think that's the key. We have to understand that all rest is not the same. Really, to feel well rested, you have to get rest in the area of your fatigue. And so if I'm trying to fix, let's say, a social or an emotional rest deficit by laying down, just doing physical rest, I'm still going to feel tired, even though I'm physically resting my body, but I'm not getting rest in the area that I need. And that's what I think is one thing we can learn coming out of 2020, is all rest is not created equal. Just being home and not commuting in does not make you necessarily feel more well-rested. You have to be very intentional about getting the rest you need and setting some boundaries around your life so that you do maintain some margin.
1: In case you're just logging on and listening to this conversation, this is Babby's House on the Radio. I am your host, Babby Mason, and I'm speaking today with Dr. Sandra Dalton Smith, and she is the author of a beautiful book called Sacred Rest: Recover Your Life, Renew Your Energy, and Restore Your Sanity. You mentioned just a moment ago, Dr. Dalton Smith, that you have to find the right kind of rest to minister to or to speak to the deficit, the kind of deficit that you're experiencing now. And that's news to a lot of us. So there are different kinds of rest to minister or speak to the different kind of deficits that I'm experiencing in my body. And so talk to us, how do we begin putting our finger on what area is wrong?
0: Yes, well, that's really where the whole rest quiz concept came from. I had so many patients in my medical practice that

0: said the same thing. How do I know which type of rest I need? So restquiz.com is where I have them go to learn about which of the seven types of rest they're most efficient in. It's a free assessment to give you kind of a score. And the seven types of rest include physical, mental, spiritual, emotional, social, sensory, and creative. And so depending on what type of activities you do every day, depending on the type of work that you do, you're pouring out of one of those seven buckets more than another. And for some people, they're expending a lot of energy in one or two of those areas, and they're not aware of how much energy they're pouring out. So they're not doing anything specific to fill back up that specific bucket of their life. And I think that's where things get dangerous, because if you're not conscious of how you're expending energy, you can stay tired and do everything you know to do and still stay tired because you're not getting rest in the area where you actually have a deficit. And that's why I think it's important for some people to do the free assessment, just to see, oh, okay, this is where it's showing me I have a deficit. Now let me intentionally get more restorative activity in that area. Because that's the key. Rest is not about just stopping. It's not about taking the day off, going on vacation, any of that. Rest is about those restorative activities that fill back up those parts of your life that you pour out of every day.
1: Hearing you talk is just making me crave rest. And oftentimes we think, particularly we as, well, I'm not just going to say we as women. I speak from that point of view because I am a woman and I minister to and write for and speak to women. And so I understand the needs of a woman probably more than I would necessarily men, except for my husband, who I've been married to for 40 years. But we as women, we tend to think, you know, if I'm not moving, if I'm not doing something, if I'm not cleaning or cooking or working outside the home or shopping or whatever, if I'm not doing something, I'm wasting time. I'm not being efficient. I'm not using my time well. And then when we sit down and rest, we feel guilty. How do we get out of that merry-go-round of feeling guilty when we're working, feeling guilty when we're not? How do we get off of that merry-go-round?
0: Yes, I think it starts with really getting to a place of understanding that rest isn't a suggestion. Rest is actually a command in the Bible. So it's not like one of those things that says, oh, if you get around to it, then, you know, enjoy it. It's actually something that, it's actually the only commandment that where it talks about remembering something. All other commandments say don't do, don't do, don't do. This is the only one where it's very specific to encourage you to remember to do it. And I think that's where I recommend most women to start, is to remember that this is something that God has, it's an invitation is what I call it. It's an invitation to remember his call back to rest, because we can get very caught up in being busy. And when you get caught up in being busy, what happens is you get to a point where you're really pouring out of your emptiness. So you're doing stuff, and you're running around and you're keeping everything, all the balls in the air, but you're doing it from a place of emptiness. And so then when new opportunities open to you, when God opens new doors, when there's new chances to bless other people, the very first thing that comes out of our mouth is, I'm too busy. I don't have time for that. I'm too tired. And it's because we're not really honoring the process that God's put in place. You know, one of the things that really helped me in the beginning when I was going on my journey of trying to discover God, you know, where does rest fit into this big picture? God took me back to Genesis and back to where rest is first mentioned on that seventh day. And, you know, on the sixth day, man is created, animals first, then man was created. Then it talks about on the seventh day, God rested. And for about a year, God had me stuck in that chapter. You can imagine going through Genesis for a year over and over and over again. And I remember one day, and I was like, God, why can't I be released from this chapter? What is it I'm not getting? And it was like for the first time I saw that, you know, on the sixth day man was created, and it doesn't say what man was really doing on the seventh day, but it doesn't talk about any work being done until the next chapter after that seventh day was completed. And it was as if a light bulb just went off in my head that man was created on the sixth day, not even at the beginning of the day. So the very first full day that man had on the earth was a day of rest. The sixth day created, God spoken to, really commissioned, told man who we are and what we're there to do. And then before we were ever sent out to actually do it, the next day was a full day of rest, of time with God, of being filled back up so that we left the moment to do our work from a place of fullness and not from a place of emptiness. You know, most of us have this mindset, I'll work, work, work, and then if I get enough work done, then I have earned my ability to rest. It is completely the opposite when we look at Scripture. The work is not to even to be started until we start from a place of rest. We work from our place of rest, not working to earn our rest.
1: That is so insightful, and I love that insight from the book of Genesis. At the time that man was created, he started with a day of rest and not earning rest at the end of a week, so to speak. That is so insightful. Thank you for sharing that. In the book, you share a lot of your personal insights, and you share a story very early in the book where you experienced your own episode of crashing and burning. So this book is very personal. Can you talk a little about that?
0: Yes, I opened the story with that because I felt like it was the one story I never wanted to share. But I felt like it was also the one that most people could probably most relate to. Because I remember coming home from work one day after, you know, full day at my medical practice. I had two toddlers at the time, so I picked them up from daycare. And I just remember, I don't know if anything was special that day, nothing that I can recall, but I brought them home and set them in front of the TV to entertain them for a moment. And I was just so tired. And I call it not just like body tired, I was soul tired. I had nothing left in the tank. And I remember just laying out on the floor in my foyer at my home and just staring up at the ceiling. And I was like, God, if this is what I've been working for, this is what I had the house, the car, the kids, the bank account, all those things that I said I wanted. It's like all those blessings that I've been praying for, I was standing in the middle of it and feeling as if it was compressing me into nothing. And I thought, if this is what I've been working for, I don't want it. I don't know what's happening here. I don't want it. And I just laid on that floor with my eyes closed with tears running down my face. And I just felt like for the first time, Holy Spirit spoke to me and said, this is the first you've inquired of me about the situation. You haven't stopped long enough to even ask what I think about it. It was so convicting and so revealing, and really it changed my life. It set me on a whole new course because in that moment I realized this is not the John 10:10 life that I've been wanting. I wanted a life that overflowed, but I didn't want a life that was overflowing to the point that it was overwhelming because I wanted the blessings without the curse of striving, and that was not what I was living in. I was living in the blessing with the curse of striving, of pressure, of feeling like I could never stop long enough to trust God in my rest, and that is not a John 10:10 life. That is not a blessed life. That is a life that is under unnecessary pressure and is not aligned with the Word of God, and I wanted to see what does it look like to live a truly abundant life where I'm full, but I'm full to the place of overflowing into the life of others, and I don't feel the pressure of having just a busy schedule.
1: You talk in the book about some of the case studies, some of some of your patients that have come to you and some of the symptoms that they were experiencing and mm-hmm. how they were able to work through some of their issues. And at the end of every story, and I think the bottom line of your book is that finding rest is possible. Finding real rest is possible. So can you describe what that looks like when we are truly resting, when we have truly found that place of rest? What does that look like or even feel like?
0: Well, I think for the most part, it's that weight that comes off of you. It's that feeling of having freedom. And I feel like that is what a lot of us feel like we're missing in our lives. We do not have the liberty and the freedom that Christ died for us to have. Our lives are controlled by very tight, rigid schedules. We don't feel like we have room to stop and to breathe and to appreciate beauty. You know, one of the types of rest is creative rest, which deals with allowing yourself time to create beauty, whether that's man-made beauty like the mountains, the trees, the ocean, or if that's creative beauty like listening to music or watching someone dance or going to an art museum. And, you know, for someone like yourself, Daddy, who uses a lot of creative energy, you know, I'm finding that sometimes people aren't aware that because I pour out so much in this area that I also need to pour back into it. So not listening or doing anything to try to compose or create, because that's creative work, but just appreciating what's already being created and allowing it to awaken something inside of you and to bring on new inspiration and to pour back into you. You know, and I think that is the key for each type of rest, is to realize that when you're poured back into, then it fills you back up. And so you fight back against burnout because you're constantly pouring into the places where you're emptying out every day.
1: Mm-hmm. Okay, do I need to make an appointment? Let's see. This is so good. This is so good, Dr. Dalton Smith. In your book, you talk about the mind-body-soul connection. And, of course, we, you know, as believers, you know, believers in Jesus, we hear those terms. We hear those terms concerning our spiritual walk, but we don't typically associate that with rest. Can you talk about the mind-body-soul connection as it pertains to that?
0: Yes, and I love that you're asking that, because I think sometimes, because a lot of other religions and cultures use that term, that sometimes as Christians we think, oh, well, that's not for us. But we are mind, body, and soul. We're our mind, body, and spirit. And so I like for people to really understand kind of the connection between them, because when you have something spiritually that's going on or something in your mind that's going on, that has an effect on your body and how your body responds. We see it all the time, but sometimes we don't associate it. So you have a death in the family and there's grief that you're processing through. And so you're dealing with the emotions and the mental aspect of that. And it's not uncommon for people to say, you know, I feel tired during that time. And they're talking about their body physically feels bad. Like their muscles might be achy or their joints are achy and they're sore and tender in places. And all of that is that connection that happens between the mind, the body, and the spirit, because they are interconnected. And one thing that as early on in my medical practice that really started me on this journey of looking at the mind-body-spirit connection is there's a teacher that I had who was also a pastor as well as a physician. And that particular doctor had this comment that he would always say is that if you just try to treat the body and the mind without addressing the spirit, you've automatically set the patient up to not succeed. Because the spirit is the part that is the only thing that remains in the end. And so it is the most powerful of the three. So when you just give a pill or you just mentally explain something to them regarding their health and you don't address kind of the spiritual root of that, then you are taking out the most powerful part of the three. And I think that's very helpful to think about, because the spiritual part of ourselves is the most powerful part. It is all that remains in the end when everything else is gone. And so it's important that in your health, as you're looking at how do I get healthy in my body or how do I get healthy in my mind, that you see that you have to make sure that spiritual component is healthy as well.
1: Yes. In the book, you talk about a 30-day challenge. Can you elaborate on that? I mean, can we expect to see, If we go on, say, a quest for rest over the next 30 days, should we be able to see some improvements? I mean, can we see something that results a turnaround in our rest cycle or a change in our rest patterns in as little as 30 days?
0: Absolutely. I've had people who have written me and contacted me and said they've noticed a change in as little as a week. Because specifically when you identify the place of your greatest deficit, when you're able to tell, oh, this is the one I'm not getting because I didn't even know it existed, or I didn't know how to get more rest in that area, and that's the one that's keeping you feeling tired, what I tell people to do is to really focus on that one. Don't try to hit all seven at first. You know, you focus on the one that is your biggest deficit. And when you start getting it improved and you start doing those things to restore yourself in that area, you will automatically start feeling better. The 30-day rest, sacred rest challenge really kind of gives some ideas for all seven areas, some easy things that can be incorporated in the middle of a busy day, because I feel like that is the key for people, is to realize this isn't about quitting your job or going on vacation or taking a long sabbatical, because most of us don't have time for that. We have lives and kids and responsibilities and work and spouses and all the stuff, right? So we need to be able to get rest in the middle of our lives and figure out, how do I get rest right now today with everything that I've got going on? And so those are the little nuggets, as I call them, nuggets of rest, the small ways to incorporate rest in the middle of your busy day, just as it is right now.
1: We kind of touched on this a moment ago, but I really feel like here we are in 2021, we're still in the window of the pandemic. But like I said a moment ago, things are starting to pick up. People are moving more frequently. We're going to the airport. We're taking vacations. And even in my own personal situation, after a year of complete rest, oh my goodness, it felt so good to be home cooking in my own kitchen, doing my laundry on a regular basis, redecorating my house, playing in the garden. Last summer, since I was home after 36 years, my husband is an avid gardener, I was out in the garden picking blueberries and canning pickles, y'all. I mean, I was really into the throes of just enjoying being at home. And it was so wonderful. And now, you know, things are starting to open back up, and I kind of feel that crazy press just kind of inching me back out there into the wild and craziness of it all. How do I find the balance?
0: One thing I would say is just to kind of take a look at some of the things you love during this time when everything was shut down, and see how you can incorporate that in small chunks as you get back into your normal routine. So being out there where you kind of have an opportunity to appreciate God's beauty, the beauty of what's around you, it's a small window of sanctuary that you're going to create so that you can experience rest in that moment. And then when you hop on that stage, you're not hopping on there feeling frantic. You're hopping on there coming out of that moment of sanctuary.
1: Well, Dr. Sandra Dalton-Smith, oh, we have certainly enjoyed our conversation with you today. How can those that are listening today connect with you?
0: Well, my main website is at ichoosemybestlife.com. And then if they wanted to do the rest quiz, it's available at the top of that site, or they can go to restquiz.com.
1: And we can also get information about your book there as well?
0: Yes, the book Sacred Rest, Recover Your Life, Renew Your Energy, Restore Your Sanity is available there or wherever books are sold.
1: Wonderful. Well, thank you so very much for being my special guest today. It's been just a great joy and a lot of insight speaking with you today. Thanks for being with us.
0: Oh, it's been my pleasure. Thank you, Batty.
1: 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Well, the Lord bless you, my friend, and may you find his sacred rest today in whatever it is that you're doing. And until the next time we get together around this microphone, may the Lord God bless you and yours real good. Bye-bye for now.

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1: Hello, this is Yvonne Ortega, the author of Moving from Broken to Beautiful, 9 life lessons to help you move forward. 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
1: I really don't remember a time when Jesus Christ wasn't the center of my life. You know, I've been going to church since 9 months before I was born, so Christ has always been an integral part of my life. But I made a profession to Christ when I was only 8 years of age, so I've walked with Jesus most all of my life. And when I reached year number 50, I call it my year of Jubilee, I prayed a prayer and rededicated my life, and I told the Lord that if He would give me more opportunities to share my faith with others, I would take advantage of every opportunity I could to share my faith. And when you pray a prayer like that, you know God will take you up on it, and He's taken me up on it in my own walk with Him and my own sweet relationship with Him. And so he's taken me up on that, and He's given me many opportunities to share my faith in unexpected places. And I remember a time when I was invited to go and speak to a songwriter's group, and I was a little taken aback when my GPS landed me in the parking lot of a local bar in the Atlanta area. I was a bit hesitant to get out of the car because I don't sing in a lot of bars. I don't sing in any bars, really. And I was a little hesitant to get out of the car, but I'd given them my word. I told the president of the association that I'd be there, and they were expecting me. So my friends and I had a quick prayer meeting in the car, and we got out of the car and went on inside the bar. And when the president realized that I had arrived, he called me up on stage to jam with the band. And I said to the guys, I said, "Hey, let's do Amazing Grace, key of C." We sang a few verses of Amazing Grace, and when we were done with that, somebody from the back of the room shouted, "Sing another one." We sang Just a Closer Walk with Thee, kind of Louisiana blues style. When I was finished with that, somebody shouted, "Sing How Great Thou Art." We sang that. Somebody else shouted, "Sing Shout to the Lord." After 30 or 40 minutes of taking requests, I finally took my seat. It was an amazing thing to watch God move right there and have a beautiful worship service right there in the bar. I sat down at my seat and people came by to just express their gratitude for the wonderful time of worship right there in a bar. And I was just amazed at how God could use that moment to give Him glory and to encourage others. The book of Matthew chapter 5 reminds us that we are the light of the world. We are the salt of the earth. And we used to sing this old song. Sometimes I still sing it when I'm folding laundry or on a road trip. That we are not just to make our light shine. You just let it shine. And that's my word of encouragement to you. To be like a city that sits upon a hill. And shine your light for Jesus.

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It says, "Your word is a lamp unto my feet and a light unto my path." We have God in us, and he is light, and therefore we are the light of the world. This song celebrates that light. We march in the light of God. Let's sing in Zulu.

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0: Hello, everyone. This is Babbie Mason, and welcome to Babbie's House on the Radio. Thank you so very much for joining me today. I hope and pray wherever you are that you are enjoying the blessings of the Lord for you and your family. And I hope that whatever season you're in, whatever age or stage that you remember today, that God has a plan for your life. Do you know that there is no expiration date on God's plan for your life? Such a wonderful promise from Jeremiah 29:11, and it says this. This is what the Lord says to you today. For I know the plans I have for you, declares the Lord, plans to prosper you and not to harm you, plans to give you a hope and a future. I hope that you will walk in that promise today from God's word. Well, here on Babbie Mason Radio, we do our very best to champion, to be a cheerleader for the independent artist and the self-published author. That was one of the things that really helped me to motivate me to start Babbie Mason Radio, because I wanted the independent artist and the self-published author to know that they had a home online where their music and their stories can be celebrated. You know, somebody said you should be celebrated and not tolerated. And I've always loved that mentality that we as independent artists, you know, I've been on artists on labels with Word Records and Spring Hill Music Group for many years. But I have gone full circle, and I'm back now representing those of us who are independent artists and self-published authors. And this is our day. This is our season. If you're an independent artist or a self-published author, this is your season. And Babbie Mason Radio is a place where you can flourish and celebrate your work. You can go on my website and click a tab that says Artists and Authors. 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Just click that tab that says Artists and Authors. There's a tab on that page that says Get Started and fill out that form and get in contact with us today. We would love to hear from you. Well, one of those artists that is a part of the Babbie Mason Radio family of artists that we celebrate here on the station is a young artist, a young singer-songwriter by the name of Marcel Wells. 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She is a very talented young lady. She's a singer and songwriter. She is extremely gifted and talented, and she is also a part of a project that Babbie Mason Radio has launched called Shout. She is a part of this project called Shout, and she sings so beautifully a song that she and her mother wrote together called Shine On Butterfly. 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But let me hasten on now and welcome to the show Marcel Wells. Marcel, my friend, how are you today?
1: Great. How are you, Miss Babbie?
0: I'm doing wonderful, my friend. Good to hear from you today. Listen, Marcel, I just have to tell you personally how proud I am of you. I have known you and your family for a very long time. Your grandmother, Thelma Wells, Dr. Thelma Wells, is a wonderful public speaker. She has been a public speaker for many years. She was one of the key speakers, one of the what we call the porch pals for the Women of Faith organization, and traveled for years around the world speaking to women in auditoriums and arenas all across the continental United States. And when I met Thelma Wells, I met the Wells family. I met your mother, Vicki Wells. And then when you came into the world, Marcel, I was introduced to you and watched you grow up and flourish in your talents. So I've seen you sing starting as a very young girl, but you're blossoming into your talents. You're celebrating your music. Tell me how it was that you took that leap of faith and decided, hey, I want to be a singer. How did that happen?
1: Well, I always wanted to be a singer, but actually, the Women of Faith team invited me to sing Jesus Loves Me on their tour. So that's how I first got introduced to, like, actually singing in front of a big crowd. And once I started doing that, I just loved it so much. Then I decided that I want to be a singer.
0: Well, you were born for the stage, Marcel. I mean, the stage just loves you, and you have such a wonderful personality and such a gift for singing and for communicating, even when you were a very, very young girl. Well, talk to me about some of the opportunities that you've had to perform. You got any highlights, any special places that were particularly fun or interesting for you?
1: Yes, I've sang at a bunch of different places in L.A., I've done Women of Faith, and also I have my amazing song. And soon when everything is over, everyone's safe, I would love to just travel around and sing my song in different areas.
0: Well, that's great, Marcel. Talk to me about how people are responding to your song. Now, we're going to hear your single that is on our Shout project called Shine On Butterfly, and we're going to talk about that in just a moment. But I want to talk about how, in general, how people are responding to your music and your performances. I mean, when you get up there on that stage and you do your thing, the audience just, you know, loves it. Talk to me about how that, how you enjoy the feedback from your audience. What's that like?
1: I very much enjoy it. Usually it's always a positive feedback. I posted my music video last year on January the 1st. And got so many comments and congratulations from friends and people and associates and even people I don't even know. So the feedback has been very, very, very, very, really good received.
0: Yes, it has been very, very well received. And I'm so proud of you, Marcel, to watch you grow into your musicmanship. Talk to me about what you hope people receive from your music. I mean, you are a young lady. How old are you right now, Marcel?
1: I am 15 years old.
0: You're 15. Wow. And you have traveled the world. You have stood on some grand stages, because Women of Faith has drawn up to 20, 25, 27,000 women, because that's where I met your mother. I was also a guest on the Women of Faith stage, and you knew your grandmother and your mother before you came into the world. Matter of fact, I sang at your mother's wedding. So, I've known you since you came into the world, my friend. And here you are 15 years later with a beautiful career that is still developing. But I want to talk with you about, you know, there are other young girls and young women who are developing their careers, and they're, you know, hopefully inspired by what you have to sing and say. What would you say to your counterparts, your peers, who are also 15 and 16 years of age and wanting to launch their dreams? How would you encourage them?
1: I would say keep motivated, go to classes, practice your craft, and also get out there. Social media is such a big outlet. There's so many singers, actors, and people that you can connect with online, and also emails. So I would definitely get on social media and show people your talent.
0: What would you say is one of the biggest challenges to launching your career in 2021? What is one of the hardest things that maybe you've had to do, or maybe a challenge that you've had to get over? Anything that you've experienced like that?
1: Yeah, I think it's individuality. There's so many people who have such bright talent, and I think it's showing off your individuality. Like, I'm an actress too, and a lot of people, when you see like other girls that look like you, you have to think about what makes you different and what gives you a different individuality.
0: Well, let's talk about that for a moment, because some people, Marcel, are afraid of being different. They don't want to stand out. They want to blend in. But you're telling us, hey, you need to celebrate your uniqueness. You need to celebrate that thing that makes you different. Can you talk a little bit more about why that's important?
1: It's very important, because opportunities happen when you decide to step out of your comfort zone. Like saying hi to someone across the street. If you didn't say hi to someone, then maybe you have never made that friend. Just being outspoken. And sometimes you don't have to be all big and outspoken. You can just say a simple compliment, like saying, oh, I love your jacket, or this and that. I think when you meet people who are directors, singers, producers, going up to them and saying, hey, I'm a new artist, or hey, I'm a new actress, it's good to even see their feedback and what they have gone through in their lives to motivate you to what to do.
0: Marcel, you sound like a very confident young lady for all of 15 years of age. Where do you find this confidence? Where do you get this confident spirit from?
1: I think I get my confidence from my mom. Actually, I'm going to say, I guess I get my confidence from myself, but it helps to have family who supports you, especially my mom. She's very supportive and very uplifts me when sometimes I'm not certain on what's going on. But I think it's just surrounding yourself with positive people who can encourage you and lift you up.
0: Very good answer. You know, Marcel, I remember when you

0: you know, 12 and 13 and 14 and 15 years of age, you have had to do some of that, but there's been a real value in, you know, in learning how to sacrifice, but you're beginning to see some reward for your sacrifice. Can you talk about some of the, what it means to have sacrificed some in your young career?
1: Yeah, I think there's definitely some sacrifices, but the great thing about the war is that you can always come back to it. I think when the reason that I left Texas to move to California at the time is because there wasn't really any opportunities there at the time. There wasn't really a lot of acting or singers or people who are really in Texas. Texas is more of a like family and community, which is great. But in LA, there's so many opportunities and great things like that. But I feel like, especially kids who have at my age, I think they should think about it that taking a chance is not a bad thing, and also that that Texas and wherever y'all live will always be there. You can always come back if something doesn't work out. You can always go somewhere new if you want to still reach and try something else new. So your options are not going anywhere. My mom always said you're not you're always expanding. You're not closing your options. You're always expanding your options. And there's always going to be people there that you'll get to meet and know. So, yes, there's sacrifice in leaving certain people, but if you don't like the area you're in, you can always go back and know that they're there.
0: Oh, Marcel, what an excellent answer. What an excellent answer. You know, Marcel, when I observed just watching you grow in your career, even when we were at the Women of Faith conferences together, I always noticed that you were not afraid to try something new. You were not afraid to take what we would say a leap of faith or to take a risk. Can you talk about why it's so important to take that leap of faith or to take that risk and not be afraid? Or maybe if you were afraid, we didn't see it. So you had to just put on that game face and walk into the future, even though you didn't have all the answers. What has that been like for you to take that leap of faith or to take that risk, even if you didn't know what was ahead of you? Can you speak to that?
1: Yes, I think taking a leap of risk comes sometimes with fear, but it doesn't have to be that. What I mean is that you'll always get nervous. I think when you're nervous, then that means you care, that means you do a good job. When I was with Women of Faith and I got the opportunity to do that, I was very excited. But every time I had to go on stage, I would always sing to my mom a little bit of the first line of Jesus Loves Me just to make sure if I was on pitch so I wouldn't mess up. But I think to tell people at home about Leap of Faith is that if you didn't do it, would you regret it more than doing it? That's my question, because if I didn't do this, if I didn't go around the world, if I didn't go to LA and meet new people, what would I become? I would become fearful, and no one wants to become fearful. So it's okay to make a risk, even if the risk is not what you expected to.
0: Can I just say, you are amazing. For 15 years of age, you are simply amazing. And I'm just so happy that we have the opportunity to speak with you today. Let me just remind our audience who I'm talking with today. I'm talking with Marcel Wells, and she is a singer, songwriter, recording artist, actress. And she and I go way back to when, even before she was born. Her grandmother, Thelma Wells, is a phenomenal public speaker and author. And her mother, Vicki Wells, works very closely with her in developing her career. And Marcel is a recording artist. She's a singer. And she is a part of a project that Babby Mason Radio has produced called Shout. And Marcel is featured on that Shout project. She wrote a song and recorded a beautiful song called Shine On Butterfly. And I'm just so honored to be able to talk with her today and talk about her blooming and blossoming career as a singer and a songwriter and actress. And so let's talk about your song called Shine On Butterfly. We're going to hear that song in just a moment. But tell me about what's so beautiful about this message. I've watched the video. You can watch the video on the website at babby.com. All of her wonderful glory as she sings this beautiful song called Shine On Butterfly. What's the message?

0: that you want us to get when we hear you sing this song, Marcel?
1: Shine On Butterfly is actually about taking your dream, taking a risk, and being your true self. Like, Shine On Butterfly is something that I really love. I really want to do a positive message in my song. And what's more positive about butterflies and shining? So I'm really proud of this song. And it's actually my first song I ever did. And I'm excited to release more music. But the main message about Shine On Butterfly is shining, becoming your true self, developing your true self, and also, like what you said, taking a risk.
0: That's beautiful, Marcel. Well, let's hear the song that is written by Marcel and her mother, Vicki Wells, called Shine On Butterfly. And then after we hear this great song, we'll be back with more of Batty's House on the radio.

0: Wow, Marcel Wells, what a wonderful song. This is one of my favorite songs on the project called Shout, and it's one of my favorite songs, period. Every time the song comes on Babby Mason Radio, I just want to get up and dance. I mean, it's just a fun, fun song, and you do such a great job of performing the song. You did such a great job.
1: Thank you.
0: Absolutely. Well, Marcel, I want to know, you know, at any age, we ought to be inspired by people. I mean, I've been in music ministry now for over 3 decades and still singing and writing and performing and running Babby Mason Radio and all those things that inspire me. But there are people who have spoken into my life. There are people whose music I enjoy, messages or quotes or things like that, that people have spoken that really inspire me. Who are some of those people that inspire you?
1: I really like pop music, like Taylor Swift, but I will say in the Christian community, it's you, and I also like Miss Mariah. She's the lady that made Mariah Peters, is the lady who sang the song Brave, and I love Michelle Williams and the song In Fire from Destiny's Child in the Christian industry, but I love those songs, so they're very inspirational and very uplifting.
0: Wow, to hear you say that I'm one of those people that inspires you, that is very encouraging. Thank you, Marcel. That means the world to me. That means the world to me. Well, let's talk about a typical day for Marcel Wells, because you're involved in singing and writing and recording and acting. Talk to me about how, let's say you have something to film tomorrow. Let's say you have got to get in front of the camera tomorrow and record an ad or record a video. How do you prepare to get ready for something like that?
1: I prepare by first doing my lines. My mom actually has a check thing for me. As many times I do it and I check off the list. And also, I'm a very, when I listen to things, it gets stuck in my mind. So I usually record my lines and I listen to them over and over again. I also prepare my hair just in case and outfits to choose from. So that comes for a typical day of me filming. I love filming. I love meeting new people. And that's pretty much how it is.
0: Wow, Marcel. Let's talk about something very practical, because I see just from our conversation that you take very seriously what you do. There is a passage in the Bible from 1 Samuel chapter 16, verse 18, where it talks about David, who was the consummate musician, and he was hired by the king, by King Saul, to be his armor bearer. But it talks about some qualifications and some qualities that David possessed. And this passage says, first of all, that David was a skillful musician. He was a brave man. He was a warrior. He speaks well. He was good looking, and the Lord was with him. Actually, I wrote a book called Fully Qualified that talks about David's whole persona, and that book is available right here on the website in our store here at BabbyMasonRadio.com. But I want to talk about how important it is for you, for a person, for all of us who are artists, to continue to develop our skill. You said a moment ago that you work hard at developing your craft. So tell me why that's important. Why is it important for Ms. Marcel Wells to keep practicing and to keep developing and to keep growing in your area of excellence? Why is that important to you?
1: Because of how you get better. If you go to acting classes, dance classes, you know, all the major athletes and all the major singers and dancers, they practice. Of course, they take a break once in a while because we're human and we all want to relax and just take a break. But effort, if you put effort into something, then there'll be progress.
0: Marcel, listen, you are so inspirational, and your experience is just amazing, amazing to observe. Well, I want to talk about your style. You have a very pop, very enjoyable style. It's very easy on the ears. How do you see yourself developing your style in the years to come? Where do you see yourself like 3 or 4 or 5 years down the road?
1: I see myself 3 or 4 years in a row, definitely being on series, selling tours, being on a concert. I love music. I think my genre has been definitely been pop music. I love pop music. I also love Christian music because I would like to combine the two because both of them have two things in common, which one thing in common, which is very inspirational, very uplifting. You can wake up and feel better by listening to music. But I see myself, you know, touring, selling out concerts, you know. I see myself just living my best life, if I could be honest.
0: Wow, Marcel. Yeah, living your best life. I love it. Well, you come from a family that is very strong in your faith. As I mentioned before, your grandmother, who is an author and a speaker, is probably one of the most faith-filled women that I know. Your grandmother's faith is just so strong and so powerful, and she's such an encourager. And your mother, who is fearless, your mother, Vicky, just has this fearless kind of faith, and she amazes me. Talk to me about your faith and what your faith in Christ means to you.
1: My faith in Christ is really, it means a lot to me because it's kept me steady. And I'll be honest, I'm only 15, so I'm still learning my faith in Jesus. But I learned recently that you need to have temperance because I'm a very active person. I love going out, doing amazing things. But sometimes I have a hard time staying calm and just being okay doing anything. So doing nothing. So I've learned a thing called temperance and being steady. And also don't chase for people. Don't chase for things. Let them naturally come to you because when it naturally comes to you, it'll be right and you'll know it'll be right too.
0: Hey, listen, that's awesome. I heard recently this quote, that patience is a muscle that is developed in the weight room, in the W-A-I-T room. Patience is a muscle that is developed in the weight room. I love that prayer, you know, that tells us in the Bible, teach me, Lord, to wait. They that wait upon the Lord shall renew their strength. They shall mount up with wings as eagles. They shall run and not be weary. They shall walk and not faint. And I think that's a great way to close our show. Marcel Wells, thank you for being my very special guest here on Babby's House. You are an amazing young woman. And I just pray God's very special blessings on your future and all that you plan to do for him and for others. Thanks for being my guest today, all right?
1: Thank you so much for having me. Bye, everyone.
0: You know, as long as you have a pulse, you have a purpose. I don't care if you're 6 or 106. God has a plan for your life. He has a plan to prosper you and not to harm you, a plan to give you a hope and a future. We hope that you'll reach out to us. Go to my official website at babby.com, and there you will see everything that Babby Mason is about. You'll hear my music here on Babby Mason Radio. You can read my books. You can enjoy my music. You can enjoy my stories. We encourage you to just run with us. 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And if there's any way that we can serve you, please reach out to me at my official email address, which is babby@babby.com, or hit us up on social media. All my links are right here on the website. You can connect with us through social media. Well, the Lord bless you all, and thank you for listening to Babby's House on the radio. And may the Lord bless you and keep you until we meet together around this microphone for the next episode of Babby's House on the radio. May the Lord bless you and yours real good. Bye-bye for now.

This is Max Lucado. God will not let you go. The big news of the Bible is not that you love God, but that God loves you. He tattooed your name on the palm of His hand. His thoughts of you outnumber the sand on the shore. You never leave His mind, escape His sight, or flee His thoughts. You need not win His love. You already have it. He sees the worst of you and loves you still. Your sins of tomorrow and failings of the future will not surprise Him. He sees them now. Every day and deed of your life has passed before His eyes and been calculated in His decision. He knows you better than you know you and has reached this verdict. He loves you still. No discovery will disillusion Him. No rebellion will dissuade Him. He loves you with an everlasting love. God's love. Never failing, never ending. This is Max Lucado.

0: How do you define love? Most everyone knows it's real, but who can really describe it? I sure can't define love, but the Bible can. It says love is patient and kind, not envious or selfish or arrogant. Love doesn't keep records when people let us down. Love is being happy for the success of others. It's optimistic and believes in others. It puts up with a lot and never gives up. To sum it all up, love is so much more than a feeling. It's the commitment to love a person no matter what. It's a decision, an action verb. Dr. DeBakey, the famous heart surgeon out of Houston, once received a letter from an 11-year-old girl. She asked, "Is there any love in an artificial heart?" The answer is no. But love can be found in an old heart made new by the power of Jesus. This is Bryant Wright speaking right from my new heart because of a heart transplant by the great physician, Jesus.
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0: doubt the love of God? 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

0: Here's author and songwriter Babbie Mason and Women of Hope director Dr. Peggy Banks on God's love for you.
1: This book, I Am a Daughter of the Most High King, is a huge reminder to every woman that you, first of all, you're God's daughter. In the passage where Jesus touches the woman with the issue of blood, mm-hmm. he calls her daughter, mm-hmm. a term of endearment. And the Lord loves us today as women, and he wants what is best for us, mm-hmm. and he is our father. And maybe somebody who's listening today doesn't have a good relationship with her earthly father, mm-hmm. but this book reminds us that you have a heavenly father.
2: Yes.
1: Who loves you, who is pleased with you, who is not condemning you, who is not pointing fingers at you, who is not keeping score, mm-hmm. but he loves you
2: yeah.
1: and wants you to know that he has a plan for your life.
0: To find out more about the book, I Am a Daughter of the Most High King, go to Babbie.com and click on store. That's Babbie.com.

Did you know that the Bible is God's love letter to you? From cover to cover, He's calling out your name. From the table of contents all the way back to the maps in the back of the Bible, He's charting your life's course. From the first hallelujah to the last amen, God wants to write His love story on the tablet of your heart. Each page is engraved with His invitation to come and be refreshed by His goodness, His mercy, and His favor. Every promise is signed, sealed, and delivered as if it were an arrow aimed straight for the target. So the next time you hear the words, "God loves you," don't just say, "Isn't that nice?" and then walk away unaffected to live beneath your privilege. But as a blood-bought, born-again child of God, begin living as one who knows that every promise in the book belongs to you. Turn that fundamental truth over and over in your heart today and make it a practice to rehearse the powerful promise that God loves you. And you'll begin to discover a relationship with Jesus that most people fail to realize. It's true, my friend. God really loves you. This is Babbie Mason with Encouraging Words.

Would you do what Jesus did? He exchanged the worship of angels for the company of killers. If you were God, would you? I wouldn't, but Christ did. This is Max Lucado. Jesus humbled himself. He went from commanding angels to sleeping in the straw. Why? Because that is what love does. It puts the loved before itself. Your place in heaven was more important to him than his place in heaven, so he gave up his so you could have yours. It's time to let his love cover all the things in your life. Every promise broken, every cross word and harsh word, his love covers all things. Let it. Do it for his sake, for the peace of your heart. Do it for their sake, for the people in your life. Let his love fall on you so yours can fall on them. In this day of Advent, this is Max Lucado.

0: When you look into the mirror, who do you see? So many people look in the mirror and they think that their identity isn't how they look on the outside. They may say something like, "If only I were thinner. I wish I could be taller. Or I wish I had his money. Or if I looked like her, then I might be more accepted by others." But my friend, God created you just the way He wanted you to be, with the gifts and talents He wanted you to have. Your height, your looks, the texture of your hair, your body type, where you were born, everything about you was created by God on purpose, with a purpose, and for a purpose. Your true identity is not in your looks. Your looks may be how people recognize you, but your identity is found on the inside of you where Christ lives. 1 Samuel 16:7 says, "Man looks at the outward appearance, but God looks at the heart." Maybe you've suffered some tough times, or maybe you've gone through some financial difficulty. It could be that you have had some health challenges. Maybe you think you don't even have much to offer. But the Lord wants you to know that in spite of what you've been through, you still have unlimited potential. No matter how old you are or the color of your skin, you have gifts and talents you haven't even discovered. And it all starts with knowing who you are in Christ Jesus. The Bible calls you God's masterpiece. Listen to what Ephesians chapter 2, verse 10 has to say about you. "For we are His workmanship, His own masterwork, a work of art, created in Christ Jesus, reborn from above, spiritually transformed, renewed, ready to be used for good works, which God prepared for us beforehand." My friend, that is who you really are. You're a masterpiece, a work of art, not just changed, but transformed by God. You might say, "But Babby, I don't look like a masterpiece, and I certainly don't feel like a masterpiece. I've made my share of mistakes, and sometimes I even feel like damaged goods." Listen closely, my friend. Don't let your feelings mislead you. What Christ did for you at the cross is all that matters. So receive the love and forgiveness He died to give you. You see, before you ever came to be, God already loved you. He already planned to use your life in remarkable, even miraculous ways. So let me ask you this question. Who do you say you are? Maybe you'd respond by saying, "Well, I'm single, I'm a teacher, or I'm a computer specialist, or a business owner." You might even say, "I'm nobody special. I'm just kind of average and ordinary, I guess." Lean in and listen closely, my friend. You need to know today that you are not what you do, you are not how you feel, and you are not the negative things that people say about you. You are priceless. You are a masterpiece. You're defined by Almighty God. The articles of clothing that you're wearing right now probably have labels in them. Maybe the labels say "Made in America," or "Manufactured in Mexico or Taiwan." Maybe somebody labeled you divorcee, recovering alcoholic, slow learner, homeless, abuse victim, or unemployed. But that's not who you are. Those things may be described as temporary setbacks, but those setbacks don't define you. Just like the articles of clothing you're wearing, you're designed by Almighty God, made with His own hands. I think about Thomas Edison. His teachers said he was too slow to learn anything. He was fired from his first two jobs for being unproductive. But because of Thomas Edison, you and I don't sit in the dark. He'll always be known as one of America's greatest inventors. He made over 1,000 attempts before successfully creating the light bulb. Thomas Edison didn't see those challenges as doors of opposition. He saw them as windows of opportunity. He didn't see those unsuccessful attempts as failures, and neither should you. Just because you failed doesn't make you a failure. You may have lost a job or a relationship, but that doesn't make you a loser. That only means you are one step closer to your moment of discovery. From the inside out, your gifts, talents, and abilities are assigned to you by God. You are marked for greatness. You are labeled a designer's original, and with God's help, you are destined for success. You might think God's best handiwork is the solar system, or the oceans, or the Rocky Mountains. But His most prized possession, His very best work, is you. Heaven and earth were created, but you, oh my friend, you were formed. You were fashioned in the image and likeness of God, and you bear His stamp of approval. The sooner you embrace that truth, the sooner you can be about using your gifts to make God look good here in the earth. So let me challenge you to look in the mirror today and say what God says about you. Hello, child of the Most High King. This is the day that the Lord has made. Rejoice in the fact that you are loved by God. You are fearfully and wonderfully made, chosen, blessed, handpicked, anointed to be used of God, highly favored, deeply loved, and greatly blessed. Praise God, my friend. That is who you are, because that is who God says you are. I want to pray with you right now. But before we pray, I want to encourage you to make this declaration. Quiet your heart and thank God that your identity is found in nobody else but God. Repeat this after me. Today, I will not see my challenges as stumbling blocks, but I will see my challenges as stepping stones. Let's pray together. Precious Father, I come to you right now in the sweet name of Jesus on behalf of my friend who is listening right now. I ask you to reach down deep into their inner man with the long-handled spoon of your goodness. Stir up their many gifts and bring the good stuff to the top. May they always walk in their God-given identity to become the masterpiece that you say they are. And it's in the mighty name of Jesus we pray. Amen.
1: It's time for a friendship bacon bit with Tommy and Eddie, the Skit Guys.
2: How not to receive an apology, the collector.
3: You're sorry? Well, I'm worried for you. Remember the last time you did this? I do. Let's take a little stroll down memory lane and remember the times you failed.
2: A collector remembers everything. Ephesians 4:27 says, don't let the sun go down in your anger. Keep a short list. Don't be a collector of mistakes. Be a forgiver of mistakes.
3: And that's a bacon bit to chew on.
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4: Believing through the dry season. Proverbs 3, verses 5 and 6. Trust in the Lord with all thine heart, and lead not unto thine own understanding. In all thy ways acknowledge Him, and He shall direct thy paths. Things may not be perfect in your life, but if you hope to get to where you want to go, you must be happy right where you are. Keep in mind that God will not allow a difficulty to come into your life unless He has a purpose for it. You may not understand His purpose right now, but that's okay. God's ways are not our ways. If you'll keep the right attitude, God has promised He will turn that situation around in your favor, and you will come out better off than you were before. When you go through a long period of time, when you don't see anything good happening, just stay faithful. Keep a smile on your face and keep doing what you know is right. God is preparing you for greater things. Today's prayer for your best life now. Oh God, it's easy to be happy when everything is going my way in life. Help me to be just as happy and positive in my outlook when things aren't going so well. Bring me through the dry wilderness experiences, having learned the lessons you want me to know. God's guidance works. Isaiah 58, verse 11. The Lord will continually guide you and satisfy your desire in scorched places, and give strength to your bones, and you will be like a watered garden and like a spring of water whose waters do not fail. Isn't it interesting that we believe God is guiding us as long as we are getting what we want and we're living on the mountaintop, relatively unscathed by the challenges of life in the valley below? But we need to understand that the Lord is directing our steps even when it seems things are not going our way. You may be in a stressful situation today. You may be living with a spouse or child who is difficult to get along with. Or perhaps because of favoritism or politics at the office, you're not being treated fairly. Possibly you're having to work two jobs in order to make ends meet. And you may be thinking, this doesn't seem right. God, I don't understand it. But the Scripture says, since the Lord is directing our steps, why try to figure out everything that happens along the way? Friend, you are never going to understand everything you go through in life or why certain things come against you. You simply must learn to trust God anyway. Sometimes God will put you in an uncomfortable situation so you can help somebody else. God knows what He's doing. He can see the big picture. He can see the future. And He has you exactly where He wants you today. Quit questioning Him and start trusting Him. Today's prayer for your best life now. Thank you, Father, that even in the uncomfortable spots of life, I can have confidence that you are aware of me, that you care about what is happening to me, and that you have a plan to bring good into my life and through my life as a result. The person God blesses. Colossians 3, verses 23 and 24. Whatever you do, do your work heartily, as for the Lord rather than for men, knowing that from the Lord you will receive the reward of the inheritance. It is the Lord Christ whom you serve. Why is it that some people are so blessed and continue to prosper and get ahead, while others remain in the ruts of their own making? There may be many factors, of course, but one thing is for sure. God doesn't bless mediocrity. He blesses excellence. And the Scripture says, whatever you do, work at it with your whole heart, not unto men, but do it unto God, knowing that God will reward you. Notice, whatever we do, we should give it our best effort and do it as if we were doing it for God. If we'll work with that standard in mind, God promises to reward us. What does it mean to be a person of excellence and integrity? A person of excellence and integrity goes the extra mile to do what's right. He keeps his word even when it's difficult. People of excellence arrive at work on time. They give their employers a full day's work. They don't leave early or call in sick when they're not. If you want to live your best life now, start aiming for excellence and integrity in everything you do, doing a little bit more than you're required to do. God doesn't bless mediocrity. God blesses excellence and integrity. You may be in a situation today where everybody

0: in me. John 15 and verse 4. The dominant duty of the branch is to cling to the vine. The dominant duty of the disciple is the same. We Christians tend to miss this. We banter about pledges to make a difference for Christ. Yet our goal is not to bear fruit. Our goal is to stay attached. When a father leads his 4-year-old son down a crowded street, he takes him by the hand and gives him one responsibility. Hold on to my hand. God does the same with us. Your goal is not to know every detail of the future. Your goal is to hold the hand of the one who does and never, ever let him go. This is Max Lucado.
1: Finally, all of you, live in harmony with one another. Be sympathetic, love as brothers, be compassionate and humble. Do not repay evil with evil or insult with insult, but with blessing, because to this you were called, so that you may inherit a blessing. 1 Peter chapter 3, verses 8 and 9.
0: This is Max Lucado. On one particular day, Jesus was drawn to the pool of Bethesda. His eyes landed upon a man who had been sick for 38 years. Jesus asked him, "Would you like to get well?" "I can't, sir," the sick man said, "for I have no one to put me into the pool when the water bubbles up. Someone else always gets there ahead of me." What an odd question to ask a sick person. Would you like to get well? To us, Jesus asks, would you like to get well? Or do you like being sick? Getting well means getting up, getting a job, getting to work. Do you really want to be healed? That's the question Jesus asked then. That's the question Jesus asks all of us still. This is Max Lucado.
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For the Bible declares that our times are in God's hands. And I want to encourage you today, know this, it's your time.

Here's another promise from God's Word, found in Isaiah chapter 40, verse 31. But those who hope in the Lord will renew their strength. They will soar on wings like eagles. They will run and not grow weary. They will walk and not faint. Isaiah chapter 40, verse 31. This is

Well, if you know he's been with you, why don't you just say it? Thank you, Lord, for being with me and never leaving me alone.

Here's another promise from God's Word found in the book of John, chapter 14, verse 27. Peace I leave with you. My peace I give you. I do not give to you as the world gives. Do not let your hearts be troubled, and do not be afraid. John chapter 14, verse 27.

Be patient then, brothers, until the Lord's coming. See how the farmer waits for the land to yield its valuable crop, and how patient he is for the autumn and spring rains. You too, be patient and stand firm, because the Lord's coming is near. James chapter 5, verses 7 and 8.

I will bless the Lord at all times. His praise shall continually be in my mouth. My soul shall make its boast in the Lord. The humble shall hear thereof and be glad. Oh, magnify the Lord with me, and let us exalt his name together. Psalm 34, verses 1 through 3.

0: Hello, everyone. I'm Babbie Mason, and welcome to Babbie's House on the Radio. This is the day that the Lord has made, and I am rejoicing, and I am glad in it. And I'm so glad that you have taken time out of your busy day to carve out some time to spend with Babbie Mason right here on Babbie's House on the Radio. Thanks for joining me today. Before we get into our conversation with my very special guest, who I will introduce in just a moment, I do want to encourage you. We're living in the throes of the coronavirus, and it has just turned our world upside down. And you might be discouraged today. You might be suffering from a loss. And if you or your family are negatively impacted by the coronavirus, just know that we love you. We are praying for you. We are standing in the gap for you. Jesus says, I'm with you always, even until the end of the age. Trust in the Lord with all your heart and lean not to your own understanding, but in all your ways acknowledge the Lord, and he will direct your path. You are in our prayers. And, you know, my mother corrected me one day. We were having a conversation shortly after my dad died. My father was a great preacher and pastor. I'm from Michigan. My daddy was a great pastor. And shortly after dad passed away, Mom and I were having a conversation, and I said to my mother, you know, Mom, I'm hanging in there. And my mother proceeded to correct me. She said, Daddy, she said, believers don't hang. Believers stand. We've taken the phrase, I'm hanging in there, completely out of our vocabulary. My mother said, having done all to stand, stand therefore and put on the whole armor of God that you might be able to withstand the fiery darts of the wicked one, as she was referencing Ephesians chapter 6. So that is my word of encouragement, my friend. Don't hang in there. Stand in there. Stand flat-footed on what you know to be true from the word of God. Well, I am so happy that you have joined us on this particular day, because I'm going to have a wonderful conversation with our very special guest. And Babbie Mason Radio is in our seventh year. Since our inception in 2014, I have met some very amazing people who have shared their music and their stories right here on BabbieMasonRadio.com. These are some really, really exciting days, and Babbie Mason Radio is a very exciting, very innovative place, because we love to support and celebrate the works, the music, and the books of independent musicians and singers and self-published authors. And so I have a wonderful announcement to make, and that is that Babbie Mason Radio has released our very first compilation music project featuring 10 great artists and their amazing songs. 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And that music project is called Shout. 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And one of those artists that I just had to have on this project is a dear lady who is a powerful, powerful woman of God. She is the senior pastor of Abundant Rain Empowerment Church in Decatur, Georgia. She's been a pastor for 12 years. She is married to her husband, Dwayne. They pastor together and serve the Lord in their great church. They are parents, and they love the Lord. She's a powerful musician. She's anointed of God. She's a great songwriter, and I am just so blessed to introduce Pastor Carrie Fraser. Pastor Fraser, how are you?
1: I'm doing wonderful. Thank you so much for having me. Such an honor to be here.
0: It's an honor to be with you. Thank you so very much for joining me. Well, Pastor Fraser, we are living in some very interesting times, and yeah. I'm grateful that I get a chance to interview a pastor, because I really believe right now we need the pastor's heart. We need to hear that word, that assuring word from the Lord. I'm sure that there are people right now who are listening to our conversation who are discouraged, who are despondent, who are afraid about what might be coming down, you know, the pike for the future. Can you just give us that word of assurance? Can you, that person who is listening right now, whose heart might be even fearful, can you just a brief word of encouragement before we jump into what we're doing on Babby Mason Radio? I want to take care of that one who is listening right now. Can you encourage them?
1: Amen. You know, the scripture that has been holding me together is Psalm 46, verse 1, that says, God is our refuge and strength, a very present help in trouble. And as you said, there's so many people that are in fear, in doubt, in worry and anxiety, but knowing that whatever we are facing, God is a present help. You know, it's, we know that he's someone who comes to us just when we need him. And that is such a reassurance in times like these, that no matter what we're facing, he has never left us, he has never forsaken us, and we have a refuge. You know, when I think of a refuge, I think about growing up in the Virgin Islands and going through storms and hurricanes, and they would have the boats come into a safe harbor, a place that's a refuge for safety in the time of a storm. And that's how God is for us. Even in this time, you know, we can run into him and find safety. So I just want to encourage someone today to let them know that he is a present help. He is right there, right now.
0: Amen. Thank you for that wonderful, encouraging, reassuring word. And that is what I love about the word of God. I can always find a word for the moment. And my Amen. Dear friend, wherever you are, wherever you're living right now, I just encourage you. I'm a teacher. I've always been a teacher. I taught my dolls in the garage when I was a little girl and graduated from college and went straight to the classroom teaching middle, high school music and English. And I'm still teaching many, many years later at the college level teaching songwriting. And I am a student of God's word. And there is no better time than the present to keep your nose in God's word so that you can keep your heart and your mind in Christ Jesus. Well, Pastor Fraser, I want to get to know you. I heard your music, and when I heard this beautiful song that we're going to talk about here in just a little bit, I said, this dear sister has got to be a part of our Shout Project because your music is powerful and anointed. So you're from the Virgin Island. Tell us about your growing up there. Did you grow up in the Virgin Islands?
1: I did.
0: Tell us about your growing up and those influences. How did you come to know the Lord?
1: You know, God has been so gracious and kind. And I would say growing up in the Virgin Islands with my mother, who was in the church, and just taking me into the house of the Lord, I knew that God had a plan for my life, even from a young age. You know, and there are some people who, like me, try to run away from it at some point. But there's just that influence from God, you know, and I had family members that, you know, prayed for me and just spoke such great things over my life that, you know, you live in a way where no matter how much you try to run from God, you just run right into him. You run right into those prayers that have been prayed and spoken over your life. But, you know, I just thank God for the experience of growing up in the Virgin Islands, you know, small and beautiful, and just having that community, you know, meant a lot to me. It just had so many people that spoke such great things into my life. And, you know, I appreciate God for that because it gave me that foundation that I needed, you know, in life, in, you know, my Christian walk. And so I just thank God for that experience. It's my home. I love it so much, you know, and, you know, I'm just an island girl when it's all said and done.
0: Well, you are talking to an island girl at heart.
1: Absolutely.
0: Because I love St. Thomas VI. Oh, my goodness. Yeah. My heart is there. I love the mountains and the ocean and the people of God there. God lives in the Virgin Islands.
1: And I have agree. Been
0: there. Yes, he lives there. He thrives there. And it's just a beautiful, beautiful place.
1: Beautiful.
0: And it's a great place for you to be from. So what brought you to the States?
1: Well, you know what? A word from the Lord. You know, the Lord had spoken a word to my husband and I about an assignment here in Georgia. And It was not an easy word. You know, a lot of times, you know, we stand in church and we lift our hands and we say, I'll say, yes, Lord, to your will. And then he tells us his will and we say, oh, no, I did not know that the will of God would cause me to leave, you know, the island that I was just so connected to, you know, but God had an assignment for us and a work to do. And he tested my yes, you know. We sing it.
2: I love that.
1: We declare it, but he tested my yes, and we had to leave everything that was familiar, who, you know, the people that I knew and loved, the island that I knew and loved, and he brought me to Atlanta along with my husband and my family to start a work here, and God has been faithful. But I can tell someone that's listening today, he will test your yes.
2: I love that. I'm writing that down. He will test your yes. I love that.
1: Yes.
2: So he tested your yes. I want to know how it is that you ended up pastoring. And I know that, you know, we are living in the new millennium, and you as a woman may not be challenged much anymore about being a woman pastor, but maybe you have. I want to hear that. I heard a breath there. I heard a comment there that I'm reading into. Maybe there's a story there. Can you share that, how the Lord would call you, not just into the ministry, but into the pastorate? How did that happen?
1: Right. Right. You know, and it's also just the way God calls us into anything, you know, that, you know, he makes his will for us clear. He makes his voice clear to us, his assignment clear. And then we have to make a decision to whether we're going to let the voice of God be louder than all the other voices that we're hearing. You know, every voice of negativity, every voice that says you can't, you shouldn't, you know, it's not your place. And so, you know, you have to push past that when you are saying that this is something that God is calling you into. I believe that God had been grooming me for it for a long time. You know, in ministry, we learned how to serve. And as a pastor, I just consider it more service. So, we learn to serve, to love God, and to be totally committed to God. And so when he called me, I'm not going to tell you it was easy, because when God called me into pastoring as a woman, I've had the difficulties that come along with that, you know, with the mindset of people and, you know, things like that. But I pushed past it, not always in an easy way, but by the grace of God, to understand that God has equipped me for this assignment. He has anointed me for this assignment, and I'm so committed to pleasing him that, you know, you take the grace and you work hard to please the Lord. So that's what that's what my mindset is, that, you know, it hasn't been an easy road, let me tell you.
2: Yes, and you know, when you want to do things for God, the Bible says that there will always, that evil will always be present. When men want to do good things for the Lord, for the cause of Christ, evil will always be present. In my own personal walk, I can just consider it a matter of fact. If I want to step out and do something that is for the cause of Christ and to advance his kingdom, I can expect opposition. And if I feel that push, I know I'm doing something right. I know I'm on the right road. So I want to talk with you about your involvement in the Shout Project. The Shout Project is a compilation.

0: that song. How was it inspired?
1: I did. First of all, I just want to tell you what an honor it is to be a part of this project, because your ministry has been blessing me for such a long time. I first heard your music in the Virgin Islands. So I want you to know your reach has been blessing people all over the world. And just to be a part of this project is an honor. Open Heaven is so near and dear to my heart. I sometimes struggle with the thought that I'm the songwriter, because we were just in service. We were having service, and we were just in worship. And the song just came, and we began to just sing the song just how you hear it. We just began to sing it in a time of worship, that this is what the Lord was speaking, that he had opened the heavens and he was releasing blessing and healing and deliverance. And so we began to declare that there's an open heaven over me, just in a time of worship. And, you know, it is so important to work with people who truly know your heart and know your ministry, because when I presented the song, they said, we're not changing anything. So sometimes it's hard to think. I didn't sit down and try to even write Open Heaven, but I'm just so grateful that God downloaded that declaration, and it has just been blessing people all over. So I'm just so truly honored by that. I think that when we come into that place of worship and begin to recognize that it is willing vessels declaring what the Lord is saying in this hour, then we will realize that the message is going to reach people all over the world.

0: Pastor Carrie Fraser, what a powerful, powerful message. And you know, that message is so applicable that God, you know, people say, well, God is getting ready to do something. Well, the Bible says that the Spirit of the Lord says, behold, I am doing a new thing. You know, God is not just getting ready. He has already done it. It is already done. It is signed, sealed, and delivered in the heavenlies. And even though these days that we're living in right now, in the throes of the coronavirus, they appear dark, you can sense the oppression of the enemy who is at work. But greater is he who is in us than he who is in the world. And the Lord is always teaching me to look beyond what I see.
1: Yes.
0: To look beyond what I feel, to go beyond my emotions. Can you encourage us in that matter?
2: Amen. Amen. I totally agree with that. And that is being put to the test right now in the times that we are living in. Because what we must understand is that our emotions have been given to us by God, but emotions that are out of control and not submitted to the Spirit of God can really be dangerous. This is the reason I believe God gave us his Spirit, to go beyond how we feel, to go beyond what we see, because we walk by faith and not by sight, to go beyond, you know, what we're feeling in the moment. And so I think that what we have to hold on to in the Word of God is whatever God has spoken to us in the good times, in the times that we had a lot, in the times that there was plenty and fruitfulness, in the times that we were in the light. We have to hold on to that same word in the dark moment, you know. So when things don't appear to be the way that we expect them to be, we're still declaring what God spoke to us. And that's what gets us through the darkest moments. The word of the Lord becomes that lamp to our feet and that light to our path. And so that's why I love the declaration of open heaven, because it's a present word. There is an open heaven over me. I'm not saying that because everything looks one way or, you know, but I'm saying that even in the darkest moments, I have to still believe that what God spoke is the truth, and the truth makes me free.
0: Yes. Praise God. What a beautiful word.
1: Amen.
0: Pastor, as we begin to wrap up our interview here in just a few moments, I want to talk about how important it is to be innovative. You know, here in the throes of the coronavirus, we've had to revamp life on every level, from our home life to the way we work, to the way we play, to the way we worship. And I would like for you to tell us how we can contact you and also contact the church. Is that a possibility?
2: Oh, yes. We stream every Sunday morning. At 11 a.m., we stream our worship encounter on Abundant Rain TV. We're on social media. We're on YouTube. We are also on Facebook. Same thing for Carrie Fraser Music. I'm on all those social media platforms, Instagram. I am Carrie Fraser, Facebook, on my website, www.carriefraser.com. You know, I would say that God has really brought us to a place where we can really tap into our creative God. Our God is creative. And I feel like in 2020, God has really brought us to a place where we have had to think outside the box, do things differently, and really rely on God who does things new, you know, and find new ways of doing life and doing ministry. And for some people, that has become something that is a bit, you know, fearful for them, but it shouldn't be. We should be so excited about the new things that God is doing and the new ways, because there are certain things that we were not able to do before, but now the door has been opened, you know, for us to reach more people in different ways. And so I'm so excited about the new possibilities. Because with God, all things are possible. So I would tell that person, you know, to just tap into the creativity of God and let him, you know, pull you out of that comfort zone. Because in doing that, you're going to be able to be effective, productive, fruitful, and just have an abundant season when you step outside the box and just think in a different way. Think big and do great things for God.
0: That is a powerful word. Thank you for encouraging us like that. Before we wrap things up, I want to get to know you as a wife and as a mother. Yeah. And so tell us about your family, your husband, your children.
2: Wonderful. I've been married now for 27 years, and I love it. I love it. I love married life. I love pouring into married couples. My husband and I, we love to pour into married couples. And we have three children. They're all grown, and thankfully so, because God is good. And, but I love it. I love it. I think that God has...
0: Does your husband serve with you there at the church?
2: Yes. Yes. Oh, my goodness. He does. He does. He's a powerful man of God, powerful preacher. And I just thank God for the strength and the prayers and the covering that he provides in ministry. And so we love to do that. We love to pour into married couples and just because we know that that's an area that's under attack. That is an area that God uses us to really be a blessing and pour into others. But I love family life. I really do. God has been gracious to us.
0: Well, before we close the show, will you pray for those who are listening right now? Just take just a few seconds, maybe 15 or 20 seconds as we wrap things up. Will you just offer a word of prayer for those who are listening?
2: Father, in the name of Jesus, we thank you for this opportunity. We pray right now for those who are listening, oh God. We pray, oh God, that their faith will be ignited by what they have heard, even during this time. For faith comes by hearing and hearing by your word. I thank you that you are present help. I thank you that you are their strength, their guide, that your word, oh God, is bringing them healing, bringing light and illumination. We bless you, oh God, that even someone listening today will make a decision to serve you as their Lord and Savior. And God, we thank you for this platform, for Babby Mason, for her team. God, we thank you, God, for the assignment you've given to her and for the impact that she's making all around the world. We thank you for it in Jesus' name. Amen.
0: Amen. Pastor Carrie Fraser, thanks for being my very special guest today and for that awesome song, Open Heaven, that just ushers us immediately into the presence of God. Thank you for being my guest today.
2: Thank you so much for having me. God bless you.
0: Absolutely. And to you, dear friend, thank you for logging on to Babby Mason Radio. And it's always my heart, it's always my prayer that something is said, something is done that would be a word of encouragement for you. We're living in a time where the enemy is just desiring to assault us on every side. But we stand strong. We stand firm. We are immovable. We're unshakable, always abounding in the work of the Lord. And we just want to encourage you in that manner. Once again, I want to encourage you to go to your digital online music store and get your copy of Shout Today, on which Pastor Terry Fraser has this beautiful song called Open Heaven, along with nine other artists who have contributed to this great project called Shout. Well, my dear friend, I'm encouraging you to reach out to me at my official website at babby.com. 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And I'm Babby Mason on all my social media. Thank you so very much for joining me today. My prayers and my heart are with you. So until the next time we get together around this microphone, may the Lord bless you and yours real good. I'll see you here, there, or in the air. God bless you. Until next time. Bye-bye for now.

After this I looked, and there before me was a great multitude that no one could count, from every nation, tribe, people, and language, standing before the throne and in front of the Lamb. They were wearing white robes and were holding palm branches in their hands, and they cried out in a loud voice, "Salvation belongs to our God who sits on the throne and to the Lamb." All the angels were standing around the throne and around the elders and the four living creatures. They fell down on their faces before the throne and worshiped God, saying, "Amen, praise and glory and wisdom and thanks and honor and power and strength be to our God forever and ever. Amen." The Book of the Revelation, chapter 7, verses 9 through 12.

0: Hallelujah. Come on and give him praise today. He's worthy to be praised.
1: Babbie Mason talks about the house that love built.
2: As a songwriter, I find that just about anything can inspire a song. So it would be around the time that the Atlanta Braves were really hot during the 90s, around the time when they won the World Series in 1995. And I happened to have been recording a record at the time. And my songwriter friend and producer, Cheryl Rogers, and I decided that at the end of a long day of recording, we would take in a Braves baseball game. And I've always been an avid baseball fan. I grew up a Tiger fan, and my husband was a Little League baseball coach, and my kids played Little League ball. So baseball has been a major pastime in my world. So I was really happy to make it to a Braves baseball game that day. We had great seats right on the first baseline, and right across the field up on the big Jumbotron flashed an advertisement for, I think it was Habitat for Humanity, which is an organization that builds houses for low-income type families. And there was a slogan that popped up along with it, and the slogan said, "The house that love built." And immediately we saw that, hey, this is a great idea for a song. And we would go back later on and write that song together, Cheryl Rogers and I. So this song really is a convergence of many of the things that I love. Baseball, songwriting with a friend, and it just so happened that the choir that you'll hear on the song, they happen to be students from Lee University, where I've been an adjunct professor for more than 2.5 decades. But even more than all of that, it's the message that is so powerful. Because you see, across the ages, men have built beautiful edifices and houses of worship. But buildings can be destroyed. Cathedrals can be taken down by a storm or by fire or even at the hands of men. But the church, however, can never be destroyed. For you see, Jesus is the head of the church. And he says in Matthew chapter 16, verse 18, "Upon this rock I will build my church, and the gates of hell shall not prevail against it." Those of us who believe on him, we are the body of Christ. You see, the church can never be destroyed. The house that love built will live on forever.

Today, I'd like to look at what Christ's coming reveals to all of us. It's always fascinating when you see a daughter and a mom that look so much alike, or a son that's a mirror image of his father. So what does this have to do with Christmas? In Colossians 1:15, Paul wrote, "Jesus is the image of the invisible God.

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It says,

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1: John chapter 3, verse 16. For God loved the world so much that he gave his only Son, so that everyone who believes in him will not perish but have eternal life.

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0: We've been discussing relationships and the passages of the Bible I call the one another passages.
1: We can apply so many of the concepts we've discussed, not only in the world we live in, but also at our own dining room table with family and friends. We can show Christ's love at home, in our neighborhoods, and in the world we live in, if we ask the Holy Spirit to help us apply these one another verses. Which one do you plan to share today, Linda?
0: Paul encourages us to be patient, bearing with one another in love.
1: Hello. Has anyone been to the local mall lately?
0: Everyone seems in such a hurry to get somewhere these days, pushing themselves forward to get ahead. One translation tells us, live as it becomes you, with complete lowliness of mind or humility, and meekness, which is unselfishness, gentleness, and mildness, with patience, bearing with one another and making allowances because you love one another.

0: Right now, we're going to go south of the border and put a little rhythm in our praise. 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
1: Uh-huh.
0: This is what I need you to do.

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And how his love is unconditional and it brings favor. Hallelujah. Anybody glad for God's love? Listen, your love is favor. We feel it, favor. Your love is favor. We feel it, favor. Next part, this is what you're gonna say. Listen, favor, we feel it, favor. Favor, we feel it's faith.

0: to see. 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Who is he?
1: What did he do?
2: No more.
1: He concentrated himself. He humbled himself. He laid aside his divinity, his divine father, and caught Mary's 9-month train. And got off at Bethlehem. And there was no room for him in the in this modern age. We need to know. Who God is. You see, we cannot speculate. We cannot theorize. We cannot operate on an impulse. We got to know really who God is. The church needs an answer. We live today in a disturbed and frustrated world. We need an answer for the question that I raise. Who is the Lord? He is our strength.

anybody here serve a God who is able to do exceeding abundantly above all we can ask or think? So here's a little song I want you to help me sing. It's really simple. It says, God can do anything. It goes like this. It says,

Keep on loving each other as brothers. Do not forget to entertain strangers, for by doing so, some people have entertained angels without knowing it. Hebrews chapter 13, verses 1 and 2.

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1: And one morning while I was reading John 17, the high priestly prayer of Jesus, it's a beautiful prayer that Jesus prays for his disciples. Verse 20 reveals that not only was he praying for them, but he was also praying for those who would believe the message of the disciples, which means as Jesus was facing the cross, I was on his mind and you were on his heart. And those that are listening were on the mind and the heart of Jesus. As Jesus continued to pray, he says to the Father, I am in them and you are in me. May they be completely one. Then the world will know that you sent me and that you love them just as much as you love me. You mean you love me as much as you love your beautiful, perfect, spotless, holy Son? When that began to sink into my heart, it literally began to change my love walk with Jesus.
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0: Bless the Lord, O my soul, and all that is within me, bless his holy name. Bless the Lord, O my soul, and forget not all his benefits. Psalm 103, verses 1 and 2.
1: You're listening to In Touch. If Jesus is your Savior, you're never alone. A Moment with Charles Stanley reminds us of this promise.
2: God the Father, God the Son, God the Holy Spirit, three persons of the Trinity, make up the Godhead, which is one. The Father, the Son, and the Spirit. The Father, the great Creator, ruling and reigning over all. Jesus said he put all authority in his hands. His Jesus Christ, the Savior, God's substitute for your sin and mine, giving his life, redeeming us. Seated at the Father's right hand, the Bible says he's ever interceding for us. Jesus said the Father will send the Holy Spirit to live in you and with you. So who's living on the inside of you but the Holy Spirit? One of his primary reasons for living on the inside of us is to live, listen, in us and through us, the very life of Jesus. That's what he's all about. He's here to help you and me to face any situation, any circumstance of life, and to live out in us and through us, what? The very life of Jesus Christ himself. So where's Jesus? Seated at the Father's right hand. And so why did he send the Holy Spirit? Because he knew we couldn't do without him. But he says, I will not leave you as orphans. I'm going to send one, the Holy Spirit, to be in you, with you, and upon you, so that every single believer is sealed with the presence of the Holy Spirit. You could not be alone, even if you wanted to, once you trust Jesus Christ as your Savior.
1: With his death and resurrection, Jesus satisfied God's penalty for your sin. You can ask for his forgiveness right now. Learn more about it at intouch.org.

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When I think about how good God's been to me, and when I look back over my life and see where God has brought me from, I don't have no doubt in my mind tonight.

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Haven't God been good? If he been good to you, let me see you wave your hand. 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I know God has been good. 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Ain't no danger. 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

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Ain't God good tonight? When you think about how good God has been to you, can you give him a hand of praise tonight? Can you give him a hand of praise? Yeah. Thank you. This is a part that my mother used to sing in my growing up. She used to say, she have

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Somebody tell him thank you tonight. 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Oh, if you wanna see Jesus. And then she would say, when you moan, the devil don't know what you're talking about. Y'all mind moaning a little bit? Yeah. Hallelujah. Somebody just tell God thank you for his goodness. Tell him thank you. Say thank you. You know he's been good to you. Tell him thank you, Jesus. Yeah.

thank you. Thank you, Jesus. I know. Let's pray, people. Let us pray to Almighty God tonight. Our Father and our God tonight. We meet you tonight with thanksgiving in our heart and our mind still stayed on thee. Our Father, we meet you saying thank you, Lord. Thank you for your goodness and your mercy. Thank you for your love and kindness. You've been good to us all tonight, Lord. Not only have you been good just last night, but from the rocking of our cradles, Father, right down here in this present moment, you've been good to us, Lord. When we were sick and thought we wouldn't get well, you was our doctor, Lord. And tonight we have a story to tell. We can tell somebody. Whatever you need, turn it over to the Lord. And I know the Lord will supply tonight. But tonight, my Father, I'm just calling on you right now. Just to say thank you, Lord. Thank you for making ways for me, Lord. Thank you for raising up me when I was down and out. Somebody may be listening to me right now, Lord. Maybe at a crossroad in their lives. May not know which direction to go in, Lord. But my mama told me a long time ago, if you hear my prayer, Lord, somebody will have a sense of direction. But Lord, please, Lord, why we join in prayer right now? Somebody needs you in their home tonight. Somebody needs you on their job tonight. Somebody needs you to walk with them. Somebody needs you to talk with them. Lord, the United States of America, Lord, we need you right now, Lord. We need you to take us by the hand of our weak mind. Lead and guide us and direct us in the way you would have us to go. Master, somebody got a son. Somebody got a daughter. Don't know you in the free pardon of that sin. But I heard you say one day in your word, if you be lifted up from the earth, you draw men unto you. We're lifting you up right now. Somebody may come crying, I yield, and I can't hold out no longer. Thank you, Lord, for saving my soul. Somebody tell God thank you tonight. Tell him thank you for saving my soul. Thank you for the Holy Ghost. Thank you for being fire baptized. I don't know what I would do tonight without you, Lord. But you know what you've done for me, Jesus? And not only me tonight, you did it for my brothers and sisters. You looked beyond my fault and saw my need. Spoke to our golden moment. Told him to roll on a little while longer. It's not my mother. It's not my father. It's not my sister. It's not my brother. Ah, it's me. It's me. It's me. Ah, Lord. I'm standing in the need of prayer. And then, Lord, and Mama used to say, in my growing up, when I go down to the end of this yard, when I can go in my room to come out no more, when you reach under my eyelids and pull down the blue curtain of death, when someone call me and I won't be able to no longer answer, when somebody call me Robert and I can't answer them, Lord, I don't know where I may be in a dying hour, but wherever I may be, I believe in my heart that you'll be there also. So close to me. So close to me. Until I can lean my head upon your breast. In Jesus' name. In Jesus' name. And all of God's people said amen. Give God a hand of praise.

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This is Babbie Mason with Encouraging Words. Everyone I know has had some kind of concern in their lives at one time or another. It boggles my mind when I consider the fact that God knows every concern that we have. And even more than that, He's able to perfect those things that concern us. In other words, God is able to finish, fix, and finalize anything that's missing, broken, or incomplete in your life. Jesus is the author and perfecter of our faith, and so He precisely knows how to see you through each difficult circumstance. Listen to these beautiful words that David wrote from Psalm 138. Though I walk in the midst of trouble, you will revive me. You will stretch out your hand against the wrath of my enemies, and your right hand will save me. The Lord will perfect that which concerns me. Your mercy, O Lord, endures forever. Is there a problem or concern that has your heart burdened today? Well, think about this. When you rest, God works. When you work, God rests. I trust you'll decide to rest and let God work things out for you, my friend. This is Babbie Mason with Encouraging Words. 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I hope to hear from you very soon.

Right now, we're going to go south of the border and put a little rhythm in our praise. We ready, fellas? This is what I need you to do.

0: unconditional and it brings favor.
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0: Anybody glad for God's love? No greater love than this, than a man will lay down his life for his friends. Listen, let me teach you this. Listen. Your love is favor. We feel it, faith. Your love is favor. We feel it, faith. Next part, this is what you're gonna say. Listen. We feel it, faith. Faith. We feel it, faith.

0: faith.
1: Amen.
0: That he has an eye.
1: That's right.
0: To see.
1: Amen.
0: That God can feel our cries. Feel our infirmities. Who is he?
2: What did he do?
3: No Lord.
2: He concentrated himself.
3: Yeah.
2: He humbled himself.
3: Yeah.
2: He laid aside his divinity.
3: Yeah.
2: His divine father.
3: Yeah.
2: And caught Mary's 9-month train.
3: Yeah.
2: And got off at Bethlehem.
3: Yeah.
2: And there was no room for him.
3: Yeah.
2: In the
0: in this modern age, we need to know. Who God is. You see, we cannot speculate. We cannot theorize. We cannot operate on an impulse. We got to know really who God is. The church needs an answer. We live today in a disturbed and frustrated world. We need an answer for the question that I raise. Who is the Lord?
1: Yes,
0: he is our strength.

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1: Anybody here serve a God who is able to do exceeding abundantly above all we can ask or think? So here's a little song I want you to help me sing. It's really simple. It says, God can do anything. It goes like this. It says,

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Do not forget to entertain strangers, for by doing so, some people have entertained angels without knowing it. Hebrews chapter 13, verses 1 and 2.

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1: And one morning while I was reading John 17, the high priestly prayer of Jesus, it's a beautiful prayer that Jesus prays for his disciples. Verse 20 reveals that not only was he praying for them, but he was also praying for those who would believe the message of the disciples, which means as Jesus was facing the cross, I was on his mind and you were on his heart. And those that are listening were on the mind and the heart of Jesus. As Jesus continued to pray, he says to the Father, I am in them and you are in me. May they be completely one. Then the world will know that you sent me and that you love them just as much as you love me. You mean you love me as much as you love your beautiful, perfect, spotless, holy Son? When that began to sink into my heart, it literally began to change my love walk with Jesus.
0: For more encouragement, go to speakhope.org. 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

Right now, we're going to go south of the border and put a little rhythm in our praise. We ready, fellas? This is what I need you to do.

just a song, is that not right? I want to talk about God's love for us and how his love is unconditional. And how his love is unconditional and it brings favor. Hallelujah. Anybody glad for God's love? Listen, your love is favor. We feel it, favor. Your love is favor. We feel it, favor. Next part, this is what you're gonna say. Listen, favor. We feel it, favor. Favor. We feel it's faith.

0: to him.
1: Yes.
0: And that he has an eye.
1: That's right.
0: To see.
1: Yes,
0: sir. And that God can feel our cries.
1: Yes.
0: Feel our infirmities.
1: Yes.
0: Who is he?
2: What did he do?
3: No, Lord.
2: He consecrated himself.
3: Yeah.
2: He humbled himself.
3: Yeah.
2: He laid aside his divinity.
3: Yes.
2: His divine father. And caught Mary's 9-month train.
3: Yes.
2: And got off at Bethlehem.
3: Yes.
2: And there was no room for him.
3: Yes.
2: In the in this modern age,
0: we need to know.
1: Yes.
0: For ourselves.
1: Yes.
0: Who God is.
1: Yes.
0: You see, we cannot speculate. We cannot theorize. We cannot operate on an impulse.
4: Yes.
0: We got to know really who God is. The church need an answer. We live today in a disturbed and frustrated world.
1: Yeah.

serve a God who is able to do exceeding abundantly above all we can ask or think. So here's a little song I want you to help me sing. It's really simple. It says, God can do anything. It goes like this. It says,

0: 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The encouragement you need. 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
1: Keep on loving each other as brothers. Do not forget to entertain strangers, for by doing so, some people have entertained angels without knowing it. Hebrews chapter 13, verses 1 and 2.

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1: And one morning while I was reading John 17, the high priestly prayer of Jesus, it's a beautiful prayer that Jesus prays for his disciples. Verse 20 reveals that not only was he praying for them, but he was also praying for those who would believe the message of the disciples, which means as Jesus was facing the cross, I was on his mind and you were on his heart. And those that are listening were on the mind and the heart of Jesus. As Jesus continued to pray, he says to the Father, I am in them and you are in me. May they be completely one. Then the world will know that you sent me and that you love them just as much as you love me. You mean you love me as much as you love your beautiful, perfect, spotless, holy Son? When that began to sink into my heart, it literally began to change my love walk with Jesus.
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1: I'm Miriam Neff with New Beginnings. It's been said that life is not so much about waiting for storms to pass as learning to dance in the rain. Is it raining in your life today? A single mom with four young children contacted me. She's struggling to create a new life. She's learning to dance in the rain, and she's doing it. How long will her life be full 24/7 with parenting? A long time. How long will she be stretching each dollar? A long time. Hiding is not an option. But think of her soul's satisfaction when her children are adults and she looks back knowing she did what she could. Imagine the example her children will someday recognize. Imagine her example in the community, a mom moving forward the best she knows how. That, my friend, is dancing in the rain.
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0: Hi, this is Billy Gaines.
1: And this is Sarah Gaines.
0: At the heart of our ministry is a desire to reach the lost for Christ and to be an inspiration to those who know Jesus. We came to the Lord, both of us, as teenagers. My cousin witnessed to me when I was 14 and he was 17 years old, and I got saved through him. And then in turn, I witnessed to Sarah when she was 15 years old and I was 18 years old. So we had a very real experience of how God could use young people to minister to other young people. It was very shortly after that time that Sarah accepted the Lord that we started our music ministry together. And it started in her church, and her mother asked us to get up and sing a song together. And that was the beginning of it all. It doesn't seem like it, but that was 16 years ago. Through the years, our ministry has grown, and we've been in full-time ministry for about 6 years now.
1: You know, singing for the Lord is our life, and what we want people to understand is that we're sincere.
0: The Lord is teaching us that we have to adhere to His word, and that we have to take His word and what He has to say about life and about every situation and place it above everything. And we want people to understand that. We want them to know that about us, that we're committed. The wonderful thing about committing our ways to the Lord is a promise that He's given us in His word, that if we commit our way to Him, that He will direct our path. And there is nothing better than having God to direct your path.

Yeah.

UMAC. 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

Lord have mercy. 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

0: Hello, everyone, and welcome to Babbie's House on the Radio. I am your host, Babbie Mason, and thank you so very much for joining me today. I've got a great show prepared for you, but before we jump into our interview with our guest, Damonica Greer, I just want to share a word of encouragement with you. We're living in the days of COVID-19, and, you know, when this thing began to impact our community and our home and our businesses and our worship and our education and our children and the way we do life, a lot of us had questions, including me. God, why is this happening? Why is this happening to me? Why is this impacting my ministry and my business? And when will I get back to work? And, oh, God, will I get it? And how will I maneuver and manage my life and transportation? And how will I make it financially? And all of those questions. And I have come to this conclusion that there are a lot of things about life that I don't know, but there are a lot of things about life that I do know. I do know that God is in control. I do know that God is faithful. I do know that God will provide. I do know that nothing is too hard for God. And years ago, I wrote a book called This I Know for Sure. And it is a study of 2 Timothy 1:12. And this is what it says: For I know whom I have believed, and am persuaded that he is able to keep that which I've committed unto him against that day. And so here's my word of encouragement for you. Fix your eyes, as the Bible says, fix our eyes on the author and finisher of our faith. And so may I encourage you today not to focus on the things that you don't know, because that only brings fear and frustration and anxiety, but fix your heart and your mind on the things that you do know. I will even dare to give you an assignment. Sometime today, pull out a piece of paper and a pencil and just begin to write down the things that you do know for sure as they pertain to God's word. I gave you a bit of my own list a moment ago, and start with the fact that I do know that God loves me. I do know that God is in control. I do know that God will provide. I do know that he is my peace. I do know that he is my provision. I do know that he is my salvation. I know that he is my rock. You just fill in the blanks according to, and just begin to make a list. I'm up to over 100 things on my list. I'm up to over 100 things that I know for sure. And I want you to start creating your list today. I even want to encourage you to go to my website at babbie.com and order your copy of a book that I wrote called This I Know for Sure. And we examine 2 Timothy 1:12, that cornerstone passage of scripture that I even encourage you to memorize and begin to apply to your walk and to your life. I just wanted to share that encouragement and that inspiration with you today before we start our interview with my very special guest. 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Fill out that questionnaire, send that to us, and we'll be so happy to talk with you about how you can tell the story of your book right here on Babbie Mason Radio. And so today's guest is a minister. She's an evangelist. She has a heart for the lost. She has a heart for the next generation. She has a heart for praise and worship, because not only is she a minister and an evangelist, she is also a singer with a music that encourages the hearts of believers. And that's a beautiful combination, a person who loves to preach the gospel in both word and song. And her name is Minister Monica Greer. Minister Greer, thank you for joining me today here on Babbie's House on the Radio. How are you today?
1: Hello, Ms. Babbie. Thank you so much for having me. I'm doing wonderful.
0: Well, thank you for joining me today. I want to jump into a conversation with you concerning your ministry and your book. Your book is called My Greatest Ministry, The Heart of Ministry. So we're going to talk about that in just a little bit, but I want to get a little background information from you. When were you called into ministry? How did that happen?
1: I was called into ministry back in 1999, and that was at a time in my life where I thought it was impossible for God to do anything with me because of the situation that I was going through. And I answered my calling, forgot about my situation, answered my calling, and just allowed God to just do what he was going to do with me. And I have been enjoying it ever since.
0: Without getting too specific concerning your personal situation, but I'm sure that there are other people who could identify with the challenges that you were facing. Can you talk a little bit about the challenges that you were facing that caused you to have some hesitation concerning your calling?
1: Yes, ma'am. I was a young lady. I was 22, and my husband and I had just separated. We just parted ways. I had moved from Michigan, from living with his family, back to Georgia, to where my family was. And so going through that situation, I was ashamed. I was depressed. I was looking down, and I just felt like my whole world was coming to an end. And here was this great God calling me into the ministry. And I questioned it, and I was like, well, God, how can that be? Because look at what I'm going through. Look at what I'm dealing with. Is that even right that you call me into the ministry? But God, look, I'm so glad that God does not treat us like man. He is in charge when he calls. It's his calling. And he calls whomsoever he wills. And as long as we are open to God, we're open to listen and open to follow and receive what he has for us, he'll work miracles in our lives.
0: So what do you say to that person who is traveling a similar road that says, you know, God can never use me. I got too much baggage. God can never use me. I've got too many problems. What do you say with that person who's struggling right now? They believe God has called them. Because I believe God, you know, I believe the Bible that says God has given to every man the measure of a gift. And so there's something that all of us can do to glorify God. But many people might be hesitating because of the things that you mentioned, like shame or guilt or self-doubt. Can you encourage that person?
1: Yes. I want you to know that whatever baggage you have, whatever heartbreak, heartache, whatever mountain you are facing, if you never give it over to God, you will always carry it, and you will never move forward with your life. It will always be there to remind you that, hey, I'm here. I am the chip on your shoulder. I am this big bag that you're carrying, and I'm not going to let you go. But you have to make the decision that, look, I'm tired of you oppressing me. I must get up, and I have to give it to God because I have to go on with my life. I have to live, and I have to live the life that God has called me to, because if I do not, I will not be able to reach the people that God has put in my path to reach during my lifetime. So I want them to know it is possible for you to get up. It is possible for you to move forward. It is possible for God to use you regardless of what you've been through, what you're going through, no matter what happens. God is still right there waiting on you to cast that luggage, cast that care upon him, so he can show you who he is in your life.
0: Amen, Minister Greer. That's a beautiful word. I understand that you have written a book called My Greatest Ministry, The Heart of Ministry. What's the inspiration behind the book?
1: Well, basically, my life. The point of the book that God placed on my heart to write My Greatest Ministry, The Heart of Ministry, is that we look sometimes outside of our home to find the greatest place to minister. We look at church. We look at the street. We look at maybe I'm going to a store, and maybe that's where God will use me the most. And we err in doing that because God has blessed us with a household. Even if you're a single parent and you just have one child or two children, or if you're a married couple, even if you're still living with your parents, the people in your house have to become the greatest people that you would minister to. With that being said, if I show God big in my house to my family, then God will show himself big when I leave my house to go minister to somewhere else, because I have been faithful with his word with my family. I have given him my family. If I give God continually to people outside of my house and forget about my family, I'm wrong. I'm in error. I'm sending the message to my family that you're not worth me telling you about God. You're not worth salvation. You're not worth me praying for. When in essence, that's not true, because God promised to save me and my household. And yeah. So I have to minister to the people in my house. And what God showed me was that this is your greatest ministry right here. Your greatest ministry is not being on television. It's not being seen out there. But your greatest ministry is right here in your house, when you can pray with your six-year-old and your six-year-old decides to give her life to Christ. That's a great ministry.
0: Amen. Who would you say the book is written to? Who is your audience?
1: My audience is to every person out there who have a family and you want to do great things for God. My message is to those people, because if you never take the time to share God's word to the people in your house, as I said before, or sing to the people in your house, then how great is your ministry going to be when you leave outside of your home?
0: Very powerful. I understand that you were in the Navy. First of all, thank you for your service. How has being in the Navy enhanced or influenced your ministry? Talk about those opportunities that God gave you to minister while you were in the Navy.
1: When I first left home to go to the Navy, I was right out of high school, and I was put in a position to where I had to trust God. Away from my family, away from my pastors, my church family, I had to trust this God that I trusted while I was at home. I had to trust the same God to take care of me, to provide for me, to protect me, to be there with me while I was away from home. And I learned that I had to grow up. I couldn't always depend on other people praying for me, other people going to God for me. I had to get to know God truly for myself, and I had to truly see who he was. And I found out a lot about myself while I was away from home. I found out a lot about myself, and I found out a lot about who God was calling me to be. When you are away from family and when you are away from friends and when you are away, you start to change. You start to see what's really on the inside of you, and you really start to see your potential. And so I grew up. I came around a lot of different people. I learned a lot about people from different cultures, different backgrounds. And one thing I found out, God loves them just like he loves me. God wants them to be saved just like he wants somebody else to be saved. And I also found out that if I trust God, I will be able to do what God has called me to do no matter where I am. No matter where I am, if there is a word of encouragement that needs to be given, I was able to give that. If I needed to pray for someone, I was able to do that. And so I love the way how God does with us.
0: First of all, it sounds like your family is very important to you.
1: Oh, yes.
0: Tell me about your family.
1: My family. I grew up in, a mid-sized family. There were four of us, four children. My dad and my mom. My father was a minister as well. And as a child, I was always shy about church and about God, and because I didn't understand. And so when it came time to go to church and everything, I didn't want to go because I didn't understand. But as I grew older, I began to seek understanding. I began to sense the call of God on my life and how he wanted to talk to me. And I began to read my Bible even more. I began to take it to school my senior year in high school. I began to take it to school. I was teased, but I still took it anyway because I just kept feeling led by God, just do it. And as I grew up into a young woman, I looked back on my childhood and I saw how my father preached and I saw how my father studied. And it dawned on me that, hey, this, you know, God is not bad. God is not bad. Church is
0: God
1: not
0: is
1: bad.
0: Good.
1: This is a good thing. Studying my Bible is a good thing. This is a good thing. Man, this is awesome. This is awesome. And I started my own family as a single mother. And I grew up with my daughter. I say that because I was young, I was single, and I grew up with her. And as I was growing up with her, she became important to me. And God began to show me that, hey, I need to give her the same God that I have while she's young, so that as she grows older, regardless of what may happen in her life, she will have me. She will have God. And so I began to have family devotion with her. As a child, we would have Bible class at home. We would sing praise and worship, read scriptures, and I would pray for her every morning, every night. We would go through prayers. We would do all those things that God had called me to do. And so in doing that, when she was at the age of six, when she was 6 years old, and I was standing in the kitchen, I'll never forget it. I was standing in the kitchen. I was cooking and washing dishes, and she just looked at me, and she said, Mama, I want to be baptized. And I looked at her. I looked, and I said, my God. And the Lord told me, he said, go ahead on and lead her to Christ. Give her to me. And so I walked over to her, and I read scripture with her, and I prayed with her. And then he told me to ask her. She said, ask her if she wants to be filled with the Holy Ghost. And I said, what? And he said, ask her if she wants to be filled with the Holy Ghost. And I asked her, you want to be baptized with the Holy Ghost? And I explained to her what I meant, because when she would hear me pray and I would pray in tongues in the spirit, she would call it the fast part. And so I explained to her the Holy Spirit. He is the one that helps me pray the fast part. And she said, oh, okay, yes. And so I prayed with her again. She received the baptism of the Holy Spirit. And I said, it was just one of the most joyous things that I have ever experienced in my life.
0: That's beautiful. It sounds as if evangelism, leading people to the Lord, even your family, even your children, is a vital part of not only your it's like your ministry and your life are one and the same.
1: Yes.
0: Talk to me about your passion for evangelism and how easy it is for you to just find an opportunity to lead somebody to the Lord. Talk to me about that passion.
1: First of all, it's something that never goes away. It's always there. You always want to see people at their best. And you always want to see, I think about children all the time. I look at children and I think to myself, okay, God, what can I do to tell this child about Christ? What can I do to tell this child about Christ? Because our children can't be left out. You know, we spend a lot of time ministering to adults and people who are hurting and going through, and that's fine. That's what we're supposed to do. But we're not to forget about our children as well. And so even with the children I have now, I have four children at home, and my husband and I, we instill God in them. We still do the family devotion. We still pray. We still sing. We still do those things because it's vital to every family. It's vital. It is vital. It is so vital because your family has to know that they're loved by God. And every person needs to know that they're loved by God. And when I run into people that, regardless of what they're going through, God always has something to say to them. It could be something to make them laugh. It could be something to jolt their thinking. And it could be something that they never thought of before in their life. And then they'll have the reaction like, oh, wow, you know, I never thought about it like that. I never saw it like that. You know, God always has a way to reach people. You just have to be available to let God do it and not try to do it yourself. Because when you try to do things out of yourself, you'll get off track. But when God does it, he does it in a way that is going to benefit that person the most and where he himself will get the glory.
0: Well, your ministry is one of preaching, preaching the gospel,
1: yes.
0: evangelizing, but you also have a music part of your ministry where you sing, and you've also released a single, which is a song is called My Soul Desire, which Denise Williams released a few years ago, many years ago now. But the song is a powerful song with a great message. Talk to me about your love for music and how you incorporate that in your ministry.
1: Yes, ma'am. I have always been a person who loved to sing. As a child, I didn't sing out loud. I didn't want to sing in front of people. But I was kind of forced to. You know, when you go to church with your family and your father's a minister and, you know, he says that you got to get in the choir. You know, that's what you have to do.

0: And I love to see how God moves when you praise him and when you worship him in song. And I believe that it is a vital part of our relationship with him. And so this past year, back in February, we did a true worship, true praise with Evangelist Emil Bridges. And it was just so awesome because God wanted to show us that, hey, when you praise me and when you worship me, this is what I do. And yeah. So I love it. I love it. I really love it. I'm looking forward to what God is going to do continually.
1: So talk to me about your family or your husband in particular, because I think I either read or in a conversation with you understood that your husband is a part of your ministry, that there's some things that you all, there's a ministry that you have, your husband is a part of that. Talk to me about that.
0: Yes, ma'am. With MCG Ministries, my husband is a part of that. We had our first annual Christmas with God back in 2018, and he was the first speaker. And in that message, he talked about the importance of us realizing who Jesus is and the truth about his birth, why God sent him, why it's so important to God, and why it should be so important to us. And so he is also a part of that ministry. We do it every year. We did it last year, and we're looking for God to do again this year great and mighty things. And so we work together as a team. When he had
1: so this was an event. This was an event that your ministry sponsored.
0: Yes. Yes, we started doing this every year. One of the things that God led me to do every year, every December, Christmas with God, Christmas with God. And so we're looking forward to doing it again this year. And the date and time and location will be announced later. But I'm looking forward to what God is doing. So he is a part of what God is doing in my life. I'm a part of what God is doing in his life. We encourage each other. We pray for one another. We keep each other lifted. And we both serve at the same ministry here in Pine Mountain, and we work together as entrepreneurs as well.
1: So talk to me about your evangelism. Are you actively preaching and teaching right now?
0: Yes, ma'am. My husband and I, we both serve as ministers at our home church here, Williams Grove Church of Deliverance in Pine Mountain, where our pastors, Apostle Lewis and Josephine Tramiel, and we minister there. Every opportunity that we get to minister, we thank God for it because we have to treasure that. You know, we don't have to go and put out flyers and say, hey, come hear me preach. And, you know, we don't have to do that. We just thank God that we're given the opportunity to preach and to teach at the ministry where we are. And so with that, I thank God for a man of God and a woman of God that trust us enough to be able to minister to the people that God has given him.
1: Well, being an evangelist, I know that the Word of God is central to everything that you do. Is there a passage of Scripture that is like a landmark to you right now in the days of where everybody seems to be sticking closer to home, being quarantined, being concerned about the fears and concerns of COVID-19. Is there a passage of Scripture that you can share with us to give us some encouragement today?
0: Yes. Psalm 107 and verse 20. He sent his word and healed them and delivered them from their destruction. I love this scripture because there were times when I was going through in my body and I had to fight, keep my faith up, and I had to feed my faith. And that scripture repeatedly, repeatedly, repeatedly comes to my spirit. He already sent his word. He already healed me. And he has already delivered me from the very thing that's trying to destroy me. And so whenever someone says, pray for me, they're going through something in their body, I text it. If I'm talking to them by text, I text Psalm 107:20. And if I'm talking to them, I text Psalm 107:20. He sent his word and healed you and delivered you from your destruction. I tell my husband, I tell my children, I tell my family, Psalm 107:20. And I repeatedly tell myself that because I believe that. I know it works. The word of God

0: works anyway.
1: Yeah.
0: It works anyway.
1: Yes, it does.
0: But
1: yes.
0: You have to have a scripture to stand on when you're going through some tough times, and you need a word to stand on that you have to repeatedly drill in yourself. You have to drill it in yourself repeatedly until it just becomes second nature to you.
1: That's right. That's right. Well, listen, we appreciate your taking the time to talk with us here today on Babby Mason Radio. Can you give us some contact information? How can we find you?
0: You can find me on Facebook under Monica M. Greer. 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
1: Well, thank you, Evangelist Monica Greer, for sharing your story with us. And again, your book is called My Greatest Ministry, The Heart of Ministry, by Minister Monica Greer. Thank you so very much for being my guest today, all right?
0: Thank you so much for having me. I appreciate
1: it. Yeah, yes, it's our privilege and our pleasure. And for you, dear listener, thank you for joining me here on Babby's House on the Radio. It's always a joy to come to you and encourage you in the Lord and introduce you to wonderful people like Evangelist Monica Greer. Will you do me a favor? 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You can email me straight up at babby@babby.com or connect with me on Facebook by Babby Mason. Will the Lord bless you today? May he keep you. May he make his face shine upon you and be gracious unto you. May the Lord lift up his countenance upon you and give you peace. That's my prayer for you today and always. Until the next time we get together, may the Lord God bless you and yours real good. Bye-bye for now.

0: Hello, everyone, and welcome to Babbie's House on the Radio. I am your host, Babbie Mason, and thank you so very much for joining me today. We've got a great show prepared for you, but before we jump into our interview with our guest, Damonica Greer, I just want to share a word of encouragement with you. We're living in the days of COVID-19, and, you know, when this thing began to impact our community and our home and our businesses and our worship and our education and our children and the way we do life, a lot of us had questions, including me. God, why is this happening? Why is this happening to me? Why is this impacting my ministry and my business? And when will I get back to work? And, oh, God, will I get it? And how will I maneuver and manage my life and transportation? And how will I make it financially? And all of those questions. And I have come to this conclusion that there are a lot of things about life that I don't know. But there are a lot of things about life that I do know. I do know that God is in control. I do know that God is faithful. I do know that God will provide. I do know that nothing is too hard for God. And years ago, I wrote a book called This I Know For Sure. And it is a study of 2 Timothy 1:12. And this is what it says: For I know whom I have believed, and am persuaded that he is able to keep that which I've committed unto him against that day. And so here's my word of encouragement for you. Fix your eyes, as the Bible says, fix our eyes on the author and finisher of our faith. And so may I encourage you today not to focus on the things that you don't know, because that only brings fear and frustration and anxiety, but fix your heart and your mind on the things that you do know. I will even dare to give you an assignment. Sometime today, pull out a piece of paper and a pencil and just begin to write down the things that you do know for sure as they pertain to God's word. I gave you a bit of my own list a moment ago, and start with the fact that I do know that God loves me. I do know that God is in control. I do know that God will provide. I do know that he is my peace. I do know that he is my provision. I do know that he is my salvation. I know that he is my rock. You just fill in the blanks according to, and just begin to make a list. I'm up to over 100 things on my list. I'm up to over 100 things that I know for sure. And I want you to start creating your list today. I even want to encourage you to go to my website at babbie.com and order your copy of a book that I wrote called This I Know For Sure. And we examine 2 Timothy 1:12, that cornerstone passage of scripture that I even encourage you to memorize and begin to apply to your walk and to your life. I just wanted to share that encouragement and that inspiration with you today before we start our interview with my very special guest. 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Fill out that questionnaire, send that to us, and we'll be so happy to talk with you about how you can tell the story of your book right here on Babbie Mason Radio. And so today's guest is a minister. She's an evangelist. She has a heart for the lost. She has a heart for the next generation. She has a heart for praise and worship, because not only is she a minister and an evangelist, she is also a singer with a music that encourages the hearts of believers. And that's a beautiful combination, a person who loves to preach the gospel in both word and song. And her name is Minister Monica Greer. Minister Greer, thank you for joining me today here on Babbie's House on the Radio. How are you today?
1: Hello, Ms. Babbie. Thank you so much for having me. I'm doing wonderful.
0: Well, thank you for joining me today. I want to jump into a conversation with you concerning your ministry and your book. Your book is called My Greatest Ministry, The Heart of Ministry. So we're going to talk about that in just a little bit, but I want to get a little background information from you. When were you called into ministry? How did that happen?
1: I was called into ministry back in 1999, and that was at a time in my life where I thought it was impossible for God to do anything with me because of the situation that I was going through. And I answered my calling, forgot about my situation, answered my calling, and just allowed God to just do what he was going to do with me. And I have been enjoying it ever since.
0: Without getting too specific concerning your personal situation, but I'm sure that there are other people who could identify with the challenges that you were facing. Can you talk a little bit about the challenges that you were facing that caused you to have some hesitation concerning your calling?
1: Yes, ma'am. I was a young lady. I was 22, and my husband and I had just separated. We just parted ways. I had moved from Michigan, from living with his family, back to Georgia, to where my family was. And so going through that situation, I was ashamed. I was depressed. I was looking down, and I just felt like my whole world was coming to an end. And here was this great God calling me into the ministry. And I questioned it, and I was like, well, God, how can that be? Because look at what I'm going through. Look at what I'm dealing with. Is that even right that you call me into the ministry? But God, look, I'm so glad that God does not treat us like man. He is in charge when he calls. It's his calling. And he calls whomsoever he wills. And as long as we are open to God, we're open to listen and open to follow and receive what he has for us, he'll work miracles in our lives.
0: So what do you say to that person who is traveling a similar road that says, you know, God can never use me. I got too much baggage. God can never use me. I got too many problems. What do you say with that person who's struggling right now? They believe God has called them. Because I believe God, you know, I believe the Bible that says God has given to every man the measure of a gift. And so there's something that all of us can do to glorify God. But many people might be hesitating because of the things that you mentioned, like shame or guilt or self-doubt. Can you encourage that person?
1: Yes. I want you to know that whatever baggage you have, whatever heartbreak, heartache, whatever mountain you are facing, if you never give it over to God, you will always carry it, and you will never move forward with your life. It will always be there to remind you that, hey, I'm here. I am the chip on your shoulder. I am this big bag that you're carrying, and I'm not going to let you go. But you have to make the decision that, look, I'm tired of you oppressing me. I must get up, and I have to give it to God because I have to go on with my life. I have to live, and I have to live the life that God has called me to, because if I do not, I will not be able to reach the people that God has put in my path to reach during my lifetime. So I want them to know it is possible for you to get up. It is possible for you to move forward. It is possible for God to use you regardless of what you've been through, what you're going through, no matter what happens. God is still right there waiting on you to cast that luggage, cast that care upon him, so he can show you who he is in your life.
0: Amen, Minister Greer. That's a beautiful word. I understand that you have written a book called My Greatest Ministry, The Heart of Ministry. What's the inspiration behind the book?
1: Well, basically, my life. The point of the book that God placed on my heart to write My Greatest Ministry, The Heart of Ministry, is that we look sometimes outside of our home to find the greatest place to minister. We look at church. We look at the street. We look at maybe I'm going to a store, and maybe that's where God will use me the most. And we err in doing that because God has blessed us with a household. Even if you're a single parent and you just have one child or two children, or if you're a married couple, even if you're still living with your parents, the people in your house have to become the greatest people that you will minister to. With that being said, if I show God big in my house to my family, then God will show himself big when I leave my house to go minister to somewhere else, because I have been faithful with his word with my family. I have given him my family. If I give God continually to people outside of my house and forget about my family, I'm wrong. I'm in error. I'm sending the message to my family that you're not worth me telling you about God. You're not worth salvation. You're not worth me praying for. When in essence, that's not true, because God promised to save me and my household. And yeah. So I have to minister to the people in my house. And what God showed me was that this is your greatest ministry right here. Your greatest ministry is not being on television. It's not being seen out there. But your greatest ministry is right here in your house, when you can pray with your six-year-old and your six-year-old decides to give her life to Christ. That's a great ministry.
0: Amen. Who would you say the book is written to? Who is your audience?
1: My audience is to every person out there who have a family and you want to do great things for God. My message is to those people, because if you never take the time to share God's word to the people in your house, as I said before, or sing to the people in your house, then how great is your ministry going to be when you leave outside of your home?
0: Very powerful. I understand that you were in the Navy. First of all, thank you for your service. How has being in the Navy enhanced or influenced your ministry? Talk about those opportunities that God gave you to minister while you were in the Navy.
1: When I first left home to go to the Navy, I was right out of high school, and I was put in a position to where I had to trust God away from my family, away from my pastors, my church family. I had to trust this God that I trusted while I was at home. I had to trust the same God to take care of me, to provide for me, to protect me, to be there with me while I was away from home. And I learned that I had to grow up. I couldn't always depend on other people praying for me, other people going to God for me. I had to get to know God truly for myself, and I had to truly see who he was. And I found out a lot about myself while I was away from home. I found out a lot about myself, and I found out a lot about who God was calling me to be. When you are away from family and when you are away from friends and when you are away, you start to change. You start to see what's really on the inside of you, and you really start to see your potential. And so I grew up. I came around a lot of different people. I learned a lot about people from different cultures, different backgrounds. And one thing I found out, God loves them just like he loved me. God wants them to be saved just like he wants somebody else to be saved. And I also found out that if I trust God, I will be able to do what God has called me to do no matter where I am. No matter where I am, if there is a word of encouragement that needs to be given, I was able to give that. If I needed to pray for someone, I was able to do that. And so I love the way how God does with us.
0: First of all, it sounds like your family is very important to you.
1: Oh, yes.
0: Tell me about your family.
1: My family. I grew up in, well, I say a mid-sized family. There were four of us, four children. My dad and my mom. My father was a minister as well. And as a child, I was always shy about church and about God, and because I didn't understand. And so when it came time to go to church and everything, I didn't want to go because I didn't understand. And but as I grew older, I began to seek understanding. I began to sense the call of God on my life and how he wanted to talk to me. And I began to read my Bible even more. I began to take it to school my senior year in high school. I began to take it to school. I was teased, but I still took it anyway because I just kept feeling led by God, just do it. And as I grew up into a young woman, I looked back on my childhood and I saw how my father preached and I saw how my father studied. And it dawned on me that, hey, this, you know, God is not bad. God is not bad. Church is
0: God
1: not
0: is
1: bad.
0: Good.
1: This is a good thing. Studying my Bible is a good thing. This is a good thing. Man, this is awesome. This is awesome. And I started my own family as a single mother. And I grew up with my daughter. I say that because I was young, I was single, and I grew up with her. And as I was growing up with her, she became important to me. And God began to show me that, hey, I need to give her the same God that I have while she's young, so that as she grows older, regardless of what may happen in her life, she will have me. She will have God. And so I began to have family devotion with her. As a child, we would have Bible class at home. We would sing praise and worship, read scriptures, and I would pray for her every morning, every night. We would go through prayers. We would do all those things that God had called me to do. And so in doing that, when she was at the age of six, when she was 6 years old, and I was standing in the kitchen, I'll never forget it. I was standing in the kitchen. I was cooking and washing dishes, and she just looked at me, and she said, Mama, I want to be baptized. And I looked at her. I looked, and I said, my God. And the Lord told me, he said, go ahead on and lead her to Christ. Give her to me. And so I walked over to her, and I read scripture with her, and I prayed with her. And then he told me to ask her. She said, ask her if she wants to be filled with the Holy Ghost. And I said, what? And he said, ask her if she wants to be filled with the Holy Ghost. And I asked her, you want to be baptized with the Holy Ghost? And I explained to her what I meant, because when she would hear me pray and I would pray in tongues in the spirit, she would call it the fast part. And so I explained to her the Holy Spirit. He is the one that helps me pray the fast part. And she said, oh, okay, yes. And so I prayed with her again. She received the baptism of the Holy Spirit. And I said, it was just one of the most joyous things that I have ever experienced in my life.
0: That's beautiful. It sounds as if evangelism, leading people to the Lord, even your family, even your children, is a vital part of not only your it's like your ministry and your life are one and the same.
1: Yes.
0: Talk to me about your passion for evangelism and how easy it is for you to just find an opportunity to lead somebody to the Lord. Talk to me about that passion.
1: First of all, it's something that never goes away. It's always there. You always want to see people at their best. And you always want to see. I think about children all the time. I look at children and I think to myself, okay, God, what can I do to tell this child about Christ? What can I do to tell this child about Christ? Because our children can't be left out. You know, we spend a lot of time ministering to adults and people who are hurting and going through, and that's fine. That's what we're supposed to do. But we're not to forget about our children as well. And so even with the children I have now, I have four children at home, and my husband and I, we instill God in them. We still do the family devotion. We still pray. We still sing. We still do those things because it's vital to every family. It's vital. It is vital. It is so vital because your family has to know that they're loved by God. And every person needs to know that they're loved by God. And when I run into people that, regardless of what they're going through, God always has something to say to them. It could be something to make them laugh. It could be something to jolt their thinking. And it could be something that they never thought of before in their life. And then they'll have the reaction like, oh, wow, you know, I never thought about it like that. I never saw it like that. You know, God always has a way to reach people. You just have to be available to let God do it and not try to do it yourself. Because when you try to do things out of yourself, you'll get off track. But when God does it, he does it in a way that is going to benefit that person the most and where he himself will get the glory.
0: Well, your ministry is one of preaching, preaching the gospel, yes, evangelizing, but you also have a music part of your ministry where you sing, and you've also released a single, which is a song is called My Soul Desire, which Denise Williams released a few years ago, many years ago now. But the song, yes, is a powerful song with a great message. Talk to me about your love for music and how you incorporate that in your ministry.
1: Yes, ma'am. I have always been a person who loved to sing. As a child, I didn't sing out loud. I didn't want to sing in front of people. But I was kind of forced to. You know, when you go to church with your family and your father's a minister and, you know, he says that you got to get in the choir, you know, that's what you have to do. But I began to love it as I grew older. I sang in high school in the chorus. And when I joined church, when I gave my life to Christ, I joined the choir. And I began to just have this love for just praise and worship. And the deeper I got in God, the deeper I went in my relationship with Him, the more I just hungered and thirst to just praise Him and just worship Him and just worship Him in song. And the song that I recorded, My Soul Desire, is to be used by you. I want to be used by God in every aspect, in every area of my life. I just want to be used by Him. And singing praise and worship, it uplifts you. It brings so much glory to God. When He comes in, everything is well. Everything is surely well when He comes in. And I love to see how God moves when you praise Him and when you worship Him in song. And I believe that it is a vital part of our relationship with Him. And so this past year, back in February, we did a true worship, true praise with Evangelist Emil Bridges. And it was just so awesome because God wanted to show us that, hey, when you praise me and when you worship me, this is what I do. And yeah, so I love it. I love it. I really love it. I'm looking forward to what God is going to do continually.
0: So talk to me about your family or your husband in particular, because I think I either read or in a conversation with you understood that your husband is a part of your ministry, that there's some things that you all, there's a ministry that you have, your husband is a part of that. Talk to me about that.
1: Yes, ma'am. With MCG Ministries, my husband is a part of that. We had our first annual Christmas with God back in 2018, and he was the first speaker. And in that message, he talked about the importance of us realizing who Jesus is and the truth about his birth, why God sent him, why it's so important to God, and why it should be so important to us. And so he is also a part of that ministry. We do it every year. We did it last year, and we're looking for God to do again this year great and mighty things. And so we work together as a team. When he had
0: so this was an event. This was an event that your ministry sponsored.
1: Yes. Yes, we started doing this every year. One of the things that God led me to do every year, every December, Christmas with God, Christmas with God. And so we're looking forward to doing it again this year. And the date and time and location will be announced later. But I'm looking forward to what God is doing. So he is a part of what God is doing in my life. I'm a part of what God is doing in his life. We encourage each other. We pray for one another. We keep each other lifted. And we both serve at the same ministry here in Pine Mountain, and we work together as entrepreneurs as well.
0: So talk to me about your evangelism. Are you actively preaching and teaching right now?
1: Yes, ma'am. My husband and I, we both serve as ministers at our home church here, Williams Grove Church of Deliverance in Pine Mountain, where our pastors, Apostle Lewis and Josephine Trammell, and we minister there. Every opportunity that we get to minister, we thank God for it because we have to treasure that. You know, we don't have to go and put out flyers and say, hey, come hear me preach. And, you know, we don't have to do that. We just thank God that we're given the opportunity to preach and to teach at the ministry where we are. And so with that, I thank God for a man of God and a woman of God that trust us enough to be able to minister to the people that God has given him?
0: Well, being an evangelist, I know that the Word of God is central to everything that you do. Is there a passage of Scripture that is like a landmark to you right now in the days of where everybody seems to be sticking closer to home, being quarantined, being concerned about the fears and concerns of COVID-19? Is there a passage of Scripture that you can share with us to give us some encouragement today?
1: Yes. Psalm 107 and verse 20. He sent his word and healed them and delivered them from their destruction. I love this scripture because there were times when I was going through in my body and I had to fight, keep my faith up, and I had to feed my faith. And that scripture repeatedly comes to my spirit. He already sent his word. He already healed me. And he has already delivered me from the very thing that's trying to destroy me. And so whenever someone says, pray for me, they're going through something in their bodies, I text it. If I'm talking to them by text, I text Psalm 107:20. And if I'm talking to them, I text Psalm 107:20. He said his word and healed you and delivered you from your destruction. I tell my husband, I tell my children, I tell my family, Psalm 107:20. And I repeatedly tell myself that because I believe that. I know it works. The word of God works anyway.
0: Yes.
1: It works anyway.
0: Yes, it does.
1: But
0: yes.
1: You have to have a scripture to stand on when you're going through some tough times, and you need a word to stand on that you have to repeatedly drill in yourself. You have to drill it in yourself repeatedly until it just becomes second nature to you.
0: That's right. That's right. Well, listen, we appreciate your taking the time to talk with us here today on Babby Mason Radio. Can you give us some contact information? How can we find you?
1: You can find me on Facebook under Monica M. Greer. 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
0: Well, thank you, Evangelist Monica Greer, for sharing your story with us. And again, your book is called My Greatest Ministry, The Heart of Ministry, by Minister Monica Greer. Thank you so very much for being my guest today, all right?
1: Thank you so much for having me. I appreciate
0: it. Yes, it's our privilege and our pleasure. And for you, dear listener, thank you for joining me here on Babby's House on the Radio. It's always a joy to come to you and encourage you in the Lord and introduce you to wonderful people like Evangelist Monica Greer. Will you do me a favor? 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Will the Lord bless you today? May he keep you. May he make his face shine upon you and be gracious unto you. May the Lord lift up his countenance upon you and give you peace. That's my prayer for you today and always. Until the next time we get together, may the Lord God bless you and yours real good. Bye-bye for now.

0: I'm Miriam Neff.
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0: I've learned in my changed life as a widowed woman that God can change what seems impossible into possible. I had to learn to manage my resources and live in a different way.
2: 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Necessity is probably a good motivator to get started, and I'd invite God into the process.
0: Matthew 10 tells us God knows when a sparrow falls, so don't be afraid. You're worth more than many sparrows. 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
1: In heaven, we will experience God's love to the max. And we will love God back to the max. And we will love horizontally one another to the max. And heaven is a place where the two greatest commandments are fulfilled every single day. To love God and to love your neighbor. And it's a place where love just overflows. That's why love is the greatest. And when you and I love, we are like God. And we connect with God through love.

0: In 1 Corinthians chapter 13, the Bible says, "But now abides faith, hope, and love, these three. But the greatest of these is love." Have you ever wondered why love is the greatest? Of course it is, and for good reason. This is From His Heart with Pastor Jeff Shreve, and today he concludes his 5-lesson series that we've been in so far this month called The Greatest of These is Love, where he explains why there's a unique quality to the concept of love which will endure for all eternity. 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First, though, open your Bible to 1 Corinthians chapter 13, and let's seal this truth into our hearts, because love never fails.
1: Now, when the Apostle Paul gives his definition of love, it's not really a definition per se, it's more of a description. And he says in verse 4, love is patient, love is kind and is not jealous, love does not brag and is not arrogant, does not act unbecomingly, it does not seek its own, is not provoked, does not take into account a wrong suffered, does not rejoice in unrighteousness, but rejoices with the truth. And we've talked about all those things. And then today, love bears all things, believes all things, hopes all things, endures all things. Love never fails. And he says in verse 13, but now abide faith, hope, love, these three, but the greatest of these is love. Now, our question to consider today, why is the greatest love? Let me give you 4 reasons why love is the greatest of these. Reason number 1, it's because love truly cares about people. Why is love so great? Why is it the greatest? Because it truly cares about people. Look at verse 7. He said, love bears all things. That word for bears that's translated in the English bears is a Greek word that means, comes from a root that means a roof. And that word literally means to cover in silence, to protect or keep by covering, to keep secret, to hide or conceal. Love covers by silence. Love throws a blanket on shame and humiliation. And when we talk about love covers a multitude of sins, we have to know that that comes in 2 stages. The first stage is this: love exposes sin so it can be confessed. There has to be a confession of sin. Love doesn't just cover up sin that's not confessed. Love exposes sin, calls people out of the darkness into the light so that they can come clean, so that they can get right with God. And when sin is confessed, what does love do? Love covers that sin so it can be forgiven and forgotten. The Lord wants us to love like that. To truly care about people, to not glory in their humiliation. Hey, love truly cares about people. It throws a blanket of love on the shame and the humiliation of people. Second reason why love is the greatest, because love believes the best about people. Love believes the best about people. Love bears all things, believes all things. Now, you can take that to the extreme and say, love believes all things, so you tell anything to a person who loves, and they're just going to believe you? I mean, because love believes all things, was Jesus like that? Did he believe everybody that said anything to him? No. Love is not gullible, and believing all things doesn't mean that you're gullible. The Bible wants us to be discerning. God tells us to be discerning. It means that love is not suspicious and distrusting of people. You ever been around somebody that's very suspicious and distrusting? It's not a lot of fun. That's not love. Love believes the best about people. Hey, with your children, with your parents, with your friends, with your neighbors, with the people that you work with, believe in them. Love believes Don't be suspicious. Don't be distrusting. Don't be cynical. Believe the best and encourage them to be the person God wants them to be. So love truly cares. Love believes the best. Thirdly, love doesn't give up hope. Love bears all things, believes all things, hopes all things. Now, hope in the Bible is used over and over and over. Hope literally means a confident expectation that something is going to happen that you're hoping for. Hope is related to faith. Both of them are rooted in the Word of God. See, faith is for right now, at this moment. I'm walking by faith. That's the challenge for all of us. I'm going to walk by faith. That's for today. Hope is in the future. It's kind of faith in the future. So God gives a promise and you say, well, I'm hoping in this promise. I have confident expectation in this promise. That's different than from the way we use hope. We use hope in English as a wish. Like, I hope it doesn't rain tomorrow because I'm planning to do something outside. I was watching the football game yesterday, Texas Longhorns. I hope they can make a play. And most of the time, that's just a wish that doesn't come to pass. You know, just I hope they don't lose. I hope they don't have a penalty here. I hope, you know, you just wish it. Hope in the Bible is not a wish. It's a confident expectation that this is going to happen because God has promised. Hey, love hopes all things. Now, if you lose hope, you lose your reason for living. The people who commit suicide, you know why they commit suicide? They lose hope. There's no more hope. Life has gotten so dark, so black, so bleak in their minds that they say, I can't live anymore. Some years ago when Jack Kevorkian's name was big in the news. You know, Jack Kevorkian was the suicide doctor. People would be in chronic pain. They'd call Dr. Jack, come over to my house, bring your medicines and kill me. Why would you want Jack to come over and kill you? Because I have no hope of ever getting better. I can't live like this anymore. Just kill me. You lose hope, you lose it all. Here's the good news. You might be struggling with hope, and you're losing hope that your situation's going to change. You're losing hope about a son, a wayward son or a wayward daughter. You're losing hope about some friend. You're losing hope in your marriage. God is the God of hope. Romans 15, 13. Now may the God of hope fill you with all joy and peace in believing that you may abound, overflow in hope by the power of the Holy Spirit. Love hopes all things. A.T. Robertson, the Greek scholar, translates it this way. Love doesn't despair. It doesn't despair. You know, if you look up despair in the dictionary, you know what it says? Definition of despair, to be without hope. And love doesn't do that. It doesn't despair. David, who had his share, King David, had his share, more than his share of difficulties in his life, especially in the early part of his life. I mean, he spent years and years on the run from psycho King Saul, who was trying to kill him, and David hadn't done anything wrong. David said this in Psalm 27, verses 13 and 14, I would have despaired unless I had believed that I would see the goodness of the Lord in the land of the living. Wait for the Lord. Be strong and let your heart take courage. Yes, wait for the Lord. Have you noticed that your timetable and God's timetable aren't the same table? I mean, God, he seems to be so slow on doing stuff. And the Psalms bear that out because you'll read in the Psalms and the psalmist will say, how long, O Lord, will you hide your face? God, why don't you do something? Do you not see what's going on here? How long, O Lord? Hey, wait for the Lord. Don't despair. God is the God of hope. Let your heart be encouraged. Wait for the Lord. There's a good little three-letter word that you and I need to remind ourselves of when we're hoping for something and it doesn't seem to be coming to pass. You know, many young people that want to get married, you're in your 20s, and you encourage your daughter, as I would, as Debbie would, hey, you be Ruth. You just keep working in the field. You just keep trusting the Lord. He's going to bring Boaz at the right time. See, I would have despaired Unless I believed, I would see the goodness of the Lord in the land of the living. That's now. That's not talking about heaven. That's talking about here. Wait for the Lord. And so we would encourage her that way. And we would encourage her with this three letter word, yet. But it hasn't happened yet. Hasn't happened yet. You keep trusting God. You keep hoping in the Lord. You keep bringing a promise before him, saying, God, you said if I delight myself in you, you'd give me the desires of my heart. You remember yet. I would have despaired. Unless I'd believed, I would see the goodness of the Lord in the land of the living. It hasn't happened yet, but it is going to happen because I believe God. Love believes all things. And let me tell you something. It is better to die in hope than to live in doubt and despair. I'd rather go to my grave saying, you know, I was hoping for some things that I, from salvation for family members or something like that. It didn't happen in my lifetime, but God, I just deliver it up to you. But I'm not going to live in doubt and cynicism and despair. That's not the way a Christian is supposed to live. We're supposed to live in hope and abound in hope by the power of the Holy Spirit. So love doesn't give up hope. And fourthly, love always endures. It bears all things, believes all things, hopes all things, endures all things. The word endures, hupomone in the Greek, it's a military term. It means to remain under. A.T. Robertson translates it this way. It's to carry on like a stout-hearted soldier. That's what love does. It just carries on like a stout-hearted soldier. It doesn't throw in the towel. It doesn't give up. It endures. And love stands firm against intense opposition. Intense opposition. I'm not going to stop loving you, love says, just because the going gets tough. Give you an example. Stephen in the Bible, Acts chapter 7. He's hauled in before the Sanhedrin for preaching Jesus and the resurrection. Sanhedrin, the Jewish Supreme Court, the 70 plus one, the high priest. These guys, they weren't a fun lot. I mean, going before the Sanhedrin is a lot like going to deacons' meeting. It's just a tough crowd, just teasing deacons. But it was. These are guys that don't like you if you're a believer. They hated Jesus. Jesus had to appear before the Sanhedrin. So Stephen is called before the Sanhedrin, and he's called to give a defense, and he preaches a sermon in Acts chapter 7 that just fried their hair. I mean, it was powerful. He told all about Israel and their history, and then he says, he wheels on them, and he says, let me tell you what you guys are doing. You men who are stiff-necked, always resisting the Holy Spirit. He said, who did the prophets in the Old Testament, what did they do? How did they, how did the people respond to the prophets? They murdered the prophets, and you are doing the same thing, and you murdered God's Messiah. You talk about getting cut to the quick. When you tell the religious muckety-mucks that they killed the Messiah and they are on par with those who killed the prophets, man, they got so mad. They covered their ears and they rushed upon Stephen to stone him to death. And the Bible says this, and when they had driven him out of the city, they began stoning him. And the witnesses laid aside their robes at the feet of a young man named Saul. And they went on stoning Stephen, and he called upon the Lord and said, Lord Jesus, receive my spirit. And falling on his knees, he cried out with a loud voice, Lord, do not hold this sin against them. And having said this, he fell asleep. So much like what Jesus said on the cross, Father, forgive them, for they do not know what they do. Stephen was like that. Lord, don't hold this sin to their charge. He loved those people that were stoning him. He understood they don't know what they're doing. They are blind. And God, they desperately need to come into the light. Now listen, in this political season that we've been in, it's divisive. And it can create, I mean, you thought you were friends with somebody, all of a sudden you become enemies, and social media is horrible for that because you say things that are, you know, firebombs that you're throwing and can really divide people. We need to be careful with that. I'm speaking to myself. We need to be careful with that because people are not the enemy. Listen, the enemy is at work. The prince of the power of the air. He is at work. And just like it was in Diocletian's day in the 300s AD, the devil wants to come and eradicate Christianity. He wants to shut it down. He wants to remove freedom of religion from America. He wants to make it a crime to be able to open the book and preach the book. He would love to get all the Bibles and burn them. He works overtime to do that. You have to always remember, I have to always remember, people are not the enemy. The devil's the enemy. People are the mission field. And people who are very, very ugly to us, if we stand up for the truth, if we stand up for the unborn, if we stand up for Israel, if we stand up for law and order, if we stand up for truth, you know, as I told you, truth is hate to those who hate the truth. And people who hate the truth, you can start seeing them as you're bad people, and we don't like you, and I don't like you, and Lord, should we, James and John, should we ask God, call on the Lord to send down fire from heaven and consume them? Jesus said, you don't know what spirit you're of. The Son of Man did not come to destroy men's lives, but to save them. And so we need to see those people as, God, open their eyes to truth. They don't see the truth. They don't see the truth. And Lord, don't hold this sin on their charge. You don't put that on their account. God, open their eyes. See, love stands firm against intense opposition. To be able to pray for the people who are stoning you to death is the love of God at work in a man's heart. And then lastly, love lasts for all eternity. See, he sums it up in verse 8. Love never fails. It never falls. It never drops off. It survives everything. Love never fails. He says, if there are gifts of prophecy, they will be done away. If there are tongues, they will cease. If there is knowledge, it will be done away. All these spiritual gifts, they only last for this life and then they're gone. For we know in part and we prophesy in part, but when the perfect comes, when we go to heaven, the partial will be done away with and faith will turn to sight. When I was a child, I used to speak as a child, think as a child, reason as a child. When I became a man, I did away with childish things. For now we see in a mirror dimly, but then face to face. Now I know in part, but then I shall know fully, just as I also have been fully known. In heaven, you're going to know things fully, just as God knows you. And he says in verse 13, but now abide faith, hope, love, these three, but the greatest of these is love. Now, love is the greatest, as we've said, because love truly cares. Love believes the best. Love doesn't give up hope. Love always endures. But let me tell you something else about love. In heaven, that's what dominates, is the love of God. Faith is not needed in heaven. Why? Because faith is there when you can't see. But when we go to heaven, faith turns to sight. So there is no reason to have faith. And hope, it's not there in heaven. Why? Because hope is faith in the future. And the future is right before us forever and ever, all eternity. And so the only thing of faith, hope, and love, the only thing that we have in heaven of those three is love. And here's what you're going to experience. See, Jesus said the greatest commandment is to love God with all your heart, soul, strength, and mind. And the second greatest commandment, to love your neighbor as yourself. In heaven, we will experience God's love to the max. And we will love God back to the max. And we will love horizontally one another to the max. And heaven is a place where the two greatest commandments are fulfilled every single day, to love God and to love your neighbor. And it's a place where love just overflows. That's why love is the greatest. See, love connects us to God because God doesn't, he doesn't have a need for faith. God doesn't have a need for hope, but God is love. And when you and I love, we are like God and we connect with God through love. God has a love that will not let you go. Paul said in Romans chapter 8, he asked the question, what shall separate us from the love of Christ? Shall tribulation or distress or persecution or famine or nakedness or peril or sword? For I am convinced that neither death nor life, nor angels, nor principalities, nor things present, nor things to come, nor powers, nor height, nor depth, nor any other created thing shall be able to separate us from the love of God, which is in Christ Jesus our Lord. O love that will not let me go. And can I tell you something that is just mind-blowing? That love that God has for you dwells in you to love other people. Because Romans 5 says that the love of God has been shed abroad in our hearts through the person of the Holy Spirit whom he has given to us. God lives in our hearts as believers, and he can love through us to other people so that we could cover their shame with a blanket of love, so that we could believe in them, so that we can hope about them, so that we can endure with them and for them and concerning them. Do you realize that this love resides in you if you're a believer?
0: If you're not a believer in Christ as Lord and loving others doesn't really appeal to you, then now is the time for you to look at 1 Corinthians and start with surrender. Jesus said, "Come to me, all who are weary and heavy laden, and I will give you rest." That means when you surrender to him with a repentant heart and faith in him alone, he will come into your heart, give you purpose and peace and a place to rest from the failing strivings that you have in your life. He'll forgive you, but he'll put you to work with some spiritual gifts. How do you do that? Will it really change you? 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I'm Larry Nobles, trusting that you'll be here the rest of the month as we learn all about the heart of worship. 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

0: John chapter 3, verse 16. For God loved the world so much that he gave his only Son, so that everyone who believes in him will not perish but have eternal life.
1: Well, the tension for me emotionally was, do you really believe what you say you believe? Because if you do, although you do not want to see your mom in pain, if you really believe it, you will look at God's answer to you as a yes or a yes.
2: Welcome to your home for hope. 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
3: Yes, it's so good to be in your living room with you today. Laura, yes. I've got a bit of a question for you today. We're going to science class.
2: Oh,
3: are you ready?
2: Oh, no, I don't know about that.
3: Oh, come on.
2: I had such a hard time in science. Oh, no, Mark.
3: Okay.
2: That's your field.
3: Have you ever wondered how these beautiful stones called diamonds are formed in nature? Any idea?
2: Oh, you know, I've thought about that, but no.
3: Okay. Simply put, a diamond formation occurs when carbon deposits many, many feet below the surface. We're talking anywhere from 90 to, actually, not feet, we're talking miles, 90 to 125 miles below the surface. That's way down.
2: That's so far.
3: Are subject to high temperatures and pressure. And then they form over time. Some can take shape within a matter of months. Others can take thousands of years to materialize. So now this is your first course in becoming a gemologist.
2: I'm feeling a lot better about how I did in science in high school right now. I feel like I'm getting it. Thank you, Mark Mastery.
3: You're welcome.
2: Well, this also reminds me a little bit about how the pressures in life can produce beauty in one's life, right? So pressure produces diamonds, but that's a great metaphor for life. And it never ceases to amaze me, Mark, you know, how many stories that we hear on 100 Huntley Street of people who have faced incredible adversity, and yet with God's help, they've overcome. They're living purposeful lives that are full of brilliance and meaning.
3: Brilliance. I'm glad you chose that word. Of course, kind of like your guest today, we've seen him off the top. Anthony Evans comes from a very well-known family. In Christian media, there are actors, authors, artists, influencers, and their family went through one of the most traumatic 2 years you can imagine, everything from health challenges to death and disappointment. Anthony shares how he learned to live the faith he's professed from the stage for years. He's living it in real life.
2: Oh, he certainly is. You know, he's like one of those precious stones you were describing, Mark. He really is. Well, we've also got one of today's most celebrated authors who's going to be joining us, Max Lucado, and he has an incredible word of encouragement just for you and for us.
3: That's right.
2: That starts with that Bible verse, starting with the words, "For God so loved the world." There is so much hope to be had with us today.
3: So, hey, if you're feeling under pressure, beaten down, the temperature is rising, maybe you even feel like you're losing the battle, stay with us. There's a ton of content on this program to lift you up and make you shine like a diamond.
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2: How do we find and hold on to hope in the face of disappointment, suffering, and heartbreak? Joining us now to talk about this is Anthony Evans, singer, songwriter, speaker, and co-author of Divine Disruption, Holding On to Faith When Life Breaks Your Heart. Welcome, Anthony.
5: Hey, how are you?
2: Oh, I'm doing well. It is so nice to have you with us today.
5: Thank you very much. Glad to be here with you.
2: Oh, thank you. Well, Anthony, you co-wrote this book with your family members. So Dr. Tony Evans, your sisters Priscilla Shearer and Crystal Evans Hurst, your brother Jonathan Evans. And you wrote it in response to a 2-year season of suffering that saw you lose 6 close family members. You lost an aunt, 2 uncles, your grandfather, your cousin, Winter. She was a young mom. And your mother, Lois Evans. This was an incredibly hard season of your lives. And one of the key questions that you came together wanting to answer as you wrote Divine Disruption was, does the Evans family have stage faith or real faith? Why was that important for you to answer this question?
5: I think that on a deep, well, first of all, we lost 8 family members over that course of 2 years. I'm not trying to make it even more dramatic, but that's how it was. Just like, is this a joke? Is this real right now? But we wanted to make sure that at some point you have to ask yourself, when you start going through hard things and your foundation gets shaken, you have to start asking foundational questions. And that was a foundational question. Is it, you know, you don't want to think that your faith is just for just a top level, high level faith that you, that's great. And you know, all the anecdotes to say and all that stuff. You have to question yourself. You have to look at yourself on another level when you're dealing with being shaken at this level, at this level. And, we wanted to communicate that message. I remember thinking while we were going through all this, I want to make sure that we get to communicate this message of how we held on to faith to to a broad audience. I want them to know this because that's one of the ways that God has taken some of these ashes and made them beautiful is by us being able to do this project together as a family. But yes, when you are shaken to your core, that you have to ask those core questions.
2: You certainly do. And as I read the book, I could see the resilience and the strength of your faith, the honesty of it. You would work through a lot of the struggles you were facing. And I think part of that great faith that you and your siblings have and your dad, that is connected to your mom, Lois Evans. I think she's
5: 100%.
2: Such a woman of legacy. And she said some very interesting things to you and your siblings when your father and she told you that she was facing terminal cancer. It was even surprising as I read it. Would you share with our viewers what she had to say to all of you?
5: Well, yeah, I want to share with them something that's not even in the book, actually. My mom, we had people walking around our house praying for her every day. I mean, at that point, I probably believe that she was one of the most prayed for women globally because of the breach of our dad, Dr. Tony Evans' ministry. He was asking the world to pray. So he, you know, is on 1,500 stations in 500 countries and all this stuff. So we are asking the world to pray. People are walking around our house. We're bringing our phones inside and showing our mom because at that point she was just not feeling well in the bed mostly. We show her these videos of people praying across the world, people marching around the house, and she would just cry. But she would cry and say, "What about their faith? Like, what if God decides not to answer the prayers the way that they're praying? And what will happen to their faith if God doesn't answer the way that they want?" So this book is the message our mom wanted you all to hear, everyone to hear about what it looks like to hold on to faith, even when life is breaking your heart, which that can feel like God isn't answering your prayers when life is breaking your heart. And that's one of the things that she said to us. So this is to honor our mom. That's one of the things that she was worried about you. She was worried about you, and this is her message. This is a message from her about what it looks like to hold on to faith.
2: Oh, it certainly is. And that book is so strong on that topic. I know it's inspired me a lot. And, you know, one question I had as well is so many people were praying for your mom, and you had everyone from the public and people like our viewers at home and me, but also T.D. Jakes and Kirk Franklin. But as you journeyed and watched your mom continue to decline, except, and also you lived in expectancy that God could do a miracle, what was this tension like for you emotionally?
5: Well, the tension for me emotionally was, do you really believe what you say you believe? Because if you do, although you do not want to see your mom in pain, if you really believe it, you will look at God's answer to you as a yes or a yes. Either she's going to be healed here on earth, or she's going to be healed with me in heaven. Either she's going to be with family here on earth, or she's going to be with family in heaven. So the actual answer is yes or yes. And that was the root thing that happened in my life, was I started to look at it like that. I started to look at what God was doing broader than what I was wanting.
2: Yes. And I love those words of she would be healed here or in heaven. And that's profound. It's an incredible vision of eternity and having eternal perspective. You know, you are known as the more emotionally wired of your siblings. And this is something you say in the book. And I love that. I love that you're so honest about that and that you've struggled mm-hmm. with anger and fear throughout this process. What have you done with that anger and fear, those emotions? How have you processed those with God in light of your faith? Would you just share an insight into that for some of our viewers who are like you and me, a little more emotionally wired?
5: Yeah. Well, you have to, the broad scope is that you have to feel it to heal it. You have to like actually go through it in order to come out on the other side of it. So I stopped acting like I didn't have anger as related to these issues. I stopped acting like everything was okay, and I channeled those emotions like in a safe way. I'm a big proponent of therapy. Like sometimes growing up in math class, I had major issues. Like I could not understand math. It was a book of truths. Like the math book had a bunch of equations that were truths in them, but I had so many questions that I just couldn't understand. The pace that everything was moving, I could not get it. So at some point I had to admit to myself that I need a tutor. Like it's not that the truths in this book aren't right. It's like I need a tutor to figure out how to work from point A to the answer. And so the Bible's a book of truths, but I'm the kind of guy that needs a tutor. So I'm a therapy guy, big time. And that's the one way that I dealt with my emotions. And I had to get to a place where I understand that my emotions do not have intellect. They can't think. So as real as it feels for me to feel left and lost and abandoned by the Lord in a moment like that, I have to bounce those feelings off the truth of the Word of God. And the truth is that He's going to work all things together somehow, even when it's tragic like this, He's going to work those things together for our good. And He's going to finish what He started in every single one of us. So I had to, in a safe, contained way, allow myself to feel those emotions, allow myself to feel the anger, because our natural reset is to a place of joy. That's where we naturally go once you work through emotions and don't numb those emotions. So that is, that's kind of a blanket of how I dealt with those real emotions that were coming up constantly.
2: Yes, yes. Very big emotions, which are understandable. One of the things that I noticed in the book, and I love that you point this out, you talk about your honesty, your ability to be honest with your father, who is such a great man of faith, and we know yeah. he's the great theologian, Dr. Tony Evans, but also your ability to be honest with God. And I found both refreshing. Can we be as honest as we want with God? What do you think about that?
5: Yes. I mean, yes, we can. We can, because the bottom line, God's omniscient. So He knows how you feel. But I think you verbalizing how you feel actually starts to get you in the process of actually healing. If you go to a doctor and won't admit that there's an issue, they can go, I actually know that there's a problem here, but you've got to tell me what it is. Because in order to start prescribing you what you need to get better, I have to know from you what's going on. And that's the same case, I believe, a lot of times with the Lord. He knows our hearts. He knows the things that we can't even verbalize. But the beginning of our healing, in a lot of cases, the beginning of my healing was actually admitting where you are, so that the prescription that God gives you is specifically for what is going on in your life and can bring you to a place of full healing. But He can handle it. Like, He can handle it. I think it's okay to have questions for God as long as you're not questioning God.
2: And there is a very close difference between those two points. Would you elaborate on that a little bit? Yes. I know you touch on it in the book, but it's a great point you're making right now.
5: Yeah, I think having questions like, God, why this, why now? Those are honest questions. And in the Bible, on many different occasions, we see Job, like, what is happening to my life? We see David feeling the same way, having questions. I think the questions aren't the problem. It's when you start questioning his character overall. Like, that's when it becomes almost like a disrespectful thing. I think being honest is one thing, but when you start questioning the whole character of God, that's a different thing. So at some point you have to ask yourself, do I believe this? And if so, I'm going to move forward knowing that the questions are okay, but that He's going to do what He said and work all this together for my good.
2: Yes, indeed. And I love that you're pointing out about, you know, are we questioning God's character or are we questioning what's happening in our lives? And in the book, yes. All of you point to the fact that it's a yeah. lot about understanding God's character. When we go through hard times, we have to have that trust in God's character. And just talk to me a little bit about God's character and the kind of trust we can have.
5: Yeah, you know, and the beauty of this book is that all five of us, I told you before we started this interview, I have never seen a book like this with five different perspectives. It's literally like coming to sit at the table with the Evans family and hear how I handled it being hyper-emotional, how Crystal, my sister, handled it being mislogical, and she's a late processor, how Priscilla, Miss Personality, who just it's basically all of our different personalities in a conversation that could really that we hope that you would find your specific experience in. But the I think that the bottom line is that at some point, the character of God and what he, like, you can, we're going to go through hardships in life, period. We all know that. And you have a choice. Do you want to go through the hardships with God or without him? That's the bottom line. And I don't think that's not a hard decision to make, because that's the choice that we have. So I think once you make that choice and you start walking with him and know that that doesn't mean hardships are erased. It means that I have a guide through this storm. That to me is an amazing option that we've been given by our Lord to face life with him.
2: Mm-hmm. Yes, indeed. And one of the things that we did speak about earlier today, but that I just love the different voices in the book. It was so cathartic to hear, no matter where we are in our faith journey, there was an answer for any of us who would read the book. Now, I just want to get on the topic of a divine disruption. I love the concept because there's so much meaning in it. And I know for your family, this divine disruption of losing 8 family members and experiencing the pandemic and all of the social unrest and everything that was happening in the world, it has led you to a group ministry right now and a public ministry together as a family, which was your mom's hope for you. But for those watching right now who have experienced the divine disruption of the pandemic or in their lives with something else that's happening, can you just define a little bit more what a divine disruption is, but also why God allows it to happen? Where does God take things once a divine disruption occurs, if we invite him on the journey with us?
5: Yeah, I think a divine disruption is God using extraneous circumstances, sometimes hurtful circumstances, using those circumstances for our good. That's finding God in the disruptions. And I believe that if you look close, sometimes it's very hard and very annoying to look. It's annoying at times to look through a disruption in your life to see him. But like, for instance, during the pandemic, I was staying in I got an Airbnb thinking it was going to be like 2 weeks. Well, during quarantine of the pandemic, I stayed in a place. I thought it was going to be 2 weeks. So whatever, just like 2 weeks here, I'll relax. And it was a newer part of town. And I remember walking outside of the place I was staying, and there was this awful stench. It's new. The town is new, but it just smells horrible in this part of town. And I was walking and I wrote down the sidewalk and I realized this smell is this fertilizer that they put down in all these new flower beds here, but it just stinks. But that stench was representative of new growth. That's what that was. So I stopped and go, that stench is awful. But I ended up staying there for months because lockdown was not 2 weeks, as we all know. And I started to see new growth, and that stench brought forth new growth. I think divine disruption is being able to have those stenchy situations in our life, but understand that if I am patient and I start to look close, I will see new growth in these moments, because that is what the Lord promised. Not because it's like what I'm hoping for, it's what he promised. So like you mentioned, although I want my mother here, I want my mother here. We all want our mother here. For us to have something like this, the ministry of the 5 of us coming together, and we've gotten stories back already. This book hasn't been out that long, but we've gotten stories back of the way people's hearts have been affected by this disruption in our lives is finding God in that disruption. It is God working because we kept moving, putting one foot in front of the other, and we were able to find him in this disruption. And we believe that you will, not because we believe it, but because he said it.
2: Oh, amen.
5: And not solely because we believe it. Yeah.
2: Amen. And I'm so thankful that you and your family have offered a glimpse into your journey so that we can also journey with hope through the things we're facing. Anthony, thank you so much for being with us today. It was a complete honor and privilege.
5: Thank you so much for having me.

0: Okay, Laura, where do I start with that conversation with Anthony? There is so much goodness packed into that, but a few things that stood out to me. Listen, it's okay to have questions for God. Mm-hmm. We're starting to get into dangerous territory when we question God, his intentions, his character, because we know God is good. And we're going to get to a scripture in just a minute that just exemplifies that in the most beautiful way. Mm-hmm. But the reality that we're all going to face hardships, like there's nothing, like he's not sugarcoating it in any way. They have suffered loss. He misses his mom and their other family members. In fact, I just interviewed Jonathan, which would be a relative of his whose wife Winter passed away. Yeah. Crazy sort of health condition she didn't even know she had. No. But it's the choice as to how we face those hardships and how we face those trials. Do we want to walk them through with Jesus or not? And when we understand and believe that God is good, then I think the choice is pretty clear. We want to walk with God.
1: It's clear to me because I don't know how we would get through some of these trials if we didn't walk with God. And you think about Anthony, the difference it's made in his life, walking, journeying with God. You know, when you think about God's love for us and, you know, his goodness in the face of evil and trials and suffering, and it makes me think about John 3:16, for God so loved the world that he gave his only begotten son, that whoever believes in him shall not perish but have eternal life. It's one of the most popular Bible verses in the Bible, but it really sums up God's rescue mission for each one of us, that his unfailing love is present and it pursues us. And he was willing to sacrifice his son to connect

0: white cheeks flushed. The men lowered the coffin, and the boy jumped up and into his mother's arms. The scripture says Jesus gave him back to his mother, Luke 7 and verse 15. Jesus performed a superhuman act, but he did so in a very human way. Safe to imagine that soon thereafter, Jesus had supper with his followers. He laughed at a joke and asked for seconds on bread. And the irony of it all might have jolted Peter. "Who are you?" he must have wondered, so softly that no one but God could hear. "I mean, you just awakened the dead. Should you not be encased in light or encircled by angels or enthroned higher than 1,000 Caesars? Yet look at you, laughing at jokes I tell and eating the food we all eat. Just who are you?" He was at once man and God. Don't we need a God-man Savior? A just God Jesus could make us but not understand us. A just man Jesus could love us but never save us. But a God-man Jesus, near enough to touch and strong enough to trust.
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3: Yeah, getting these resources to you is our way of saying thank you for partnering with us.
2: Yeah.
3: Well, hey, conversations, Lara, about tolerance are very popular these days, yeah. Which I think it's super important for us to understand what the biblical view of this subject looks like. Mm. Well, we are joined by one of our favorites here, Bible teacher and influencer Danielle Strickland, with some helpful insights on what it means to be tolerant.
4: None of us like conflict. Isn't that the truth? I mean, most of us don't like, I know there's some people who like conflict and continue to make conflict, but most of us don't like it. As a matter of fact, as Canadians, we're known as people who don't like conflict. And I think actually in Canada, tolerance is probably our most celebrated virtue as a nation, even in schools, what we're taught. I feel like we might have a misconception of what tolerance actually means. For the most part, I think a lot of people that I talk to think tolerance means not disagreeing with somebody. I think tolerance means respecting everyone's view, but being willing to hold to yours. In the scriptures, one of the things that happens to the early disciples is there is resistance to their message. There is a pushback from a culture. There's a pushback from the religious elites that are trying to control things, Jewish folks that didn't want the message of Jesus to get out for a whole heap of reasons. And there's a pushback, and the disciples refuse to be silenced. They refuse to obey the command of their religious instructors because that command was against what God wanted them to do. And the only real thing a disciple needs to do, if there's one way to boil down discipleship, is to do whatever Jesus tells you to do, no matter what. If you don't remember, there's a miracle way back, the first miracle that Jesus performs in the Gospel of John, and it's to turn water into wine at a wedding. And he's not really sure that he wants to do this, but Mary, his mom, says,

0: says, come on, for such a time as this, right? Really helps him out to get him ready to do this miracle. And her instructions to the people in charge of filling the water pots with water, which is what Jesus is going to ask them to do, all she says is this: whatever he tells you to do, just do it. That's it. That is the recipe for discipleship. That's the recipe for participating with Jesus, whatever he tells you to do. And the disciples know this, and they refuse to be silent. Now, they also refuse to be disrespectful. They refuse to be dominant. They refuse to actually meet force with force. What they do is, instead of meeting force with force, they meet this force with prayer. They meet it with belief. They meet it with praise. They meet it with scripture. They meet it with more generosity and more healing and more proclamation. And it's this that actually allows them to get free. In chapter 4 of Acts, you see this persecution being limited by their ability to obey God, by their willingness to do whatever it is that God tells them to do. And that is their secret to freedom, freedom from fear, freedom from cultural be quiet now, freedom from all of the things that would prevent us from sharing the good news. I hope you know that freedom. This tolerance that's rooted in dignity and respect for others, but also refuses to silence the truth that Jesus is for everyone and wanting to liberate us together.
1: So good, Danielle. Yeah. Our obedience to God can be what limits the effects of suffering and pain in our lives, like kind of tied to what Anthony was talking about, just choosing to walk through the hardships of life with God.
2: Yes.
1: And, you know, like maybe you're not at that place today. Like, there's no judgment here. We know that we're all at different stages in our faith journey. But we want you to know that God desires to walk through your painful experience. And maybe you're walking this alone. You don't really have a support network to walk through this hardship. And we want to let you know that we've got prayer lines available to you. Someone that would love to pray with you and encourage you on this journey. Pray with you for healing, or pray for comfort in your life. Perhaps you're needing comfort at this season, Laura.
2: Absolutely. And you know what? We also have a Walk of Faith discipleship program, which you can get connected to through our prayer lines. That's someone to champion you and encourage you no matter what season you are facing. Well, we are there for you. God loves you. We'll see you soon.
1: See you soon.
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0: Jesus and said, wait a minute, my brother ain't saved. I'm going to find my brother. Now, this is rich, I'm telling you. Because it says first, not second, first, not third. What did he do? He made it a priority.
1: Welcome to Treasure Truth with Pastor and author James Ford Jr., Senior Pastor of the Christ Bible Church in Chicago. I'm Steve Hiller. Glad you're with us as today. We continue a message called Each One, Reach One. And Pastor, we began last time taking a look at John chapter 1 and just the importance, really, of evangelism, of sharing Christ with those around us who don't know Jesus. And you used a little phrase that I think is important for us to really think about and know what you mean by this, to understand that. You said, I didn't bruise the fruit. I think that in our zeal, sometimes we can almost turn people off to Jesus and to the gospel. But yet, if we take God's word seriously, we need to be going and sharing the truth of the gospel with people. So how do you share the gospel in an effective way?
2: Well, I'll tell you what. Campus Crusade from Christ, it's called Crew now. Mm-hmm. But the founder, Bill Bright, used to say this, and I've never forgotten it. Witnessing is simply sharing Christ in the power of the Holy Spirit and leaving the results to God. I think we need to ask God, the Holy Spirit, to direct us, to lead us, to guide us. See, everybody likes to say things like, God told me to tell you. Well, first of all, I'm on speaking terms with God, and if he wants to tell me something, he don't have to go through you. That's number one. I'm not saying God doesn't do that, but, you know, I like to remind people that I am on speaking terms with him. The second thing is, people will tell you that the Holy Spirit told them to say something. How many people will tell you the Holy Spirit told them to shut up? Hmm. So in Acts 16, Paul wants to go into Asia, and the Holy Spirit said no.
1: Yeah.
2: So he controls our steps and our stops. He tells us to speak and to shut up. And so that's why we have to be sensitive, because we'll want to say some stuff. It may bruise the fruit. Now, what do I mean by that? When I was a young boy, I used to steal apples. Yeah, I said I steal apples out of Mr. Smith's yard. He had these nice apples. And sometimes we would get over there, and they weren't red yet.
1: Yeah.
2: And we would take sticks and beat the green apples to try to get them to fall, because we wanted to eat the green apples. We couldn't get very many of them, and when we did, we got sick.
1: Yeah.
2: That's the consequences of theft. And but we noticed this. Whenever they would ripen, whichever ones we hit when they were green, they were bruised when they got red. Mm-hmm. And that's what I mean by bruised fruit, that when people are green, they're not ready for what we want to give them. And what we want to give them is not what the Holy Spirit wants them to hear at this particular point in time. Then we're bruising the fruit, so that when they finally do come to Jesus Christ, they'll have that bruising where we abuse them with the message of the gospel.
1: It's a vivid picture, and I hope that helps as we open our Bibles together here. We're in John chapter 1. As we continue the message, Each One, Reach One. Here is Pastor Ford.
0: And so they're sharing with him, and they're being with him. See, some of us can't reach God in the heights of heaven because God can't reach us in the depths of our soul. See, the reason you can't go high enough is because you refuse to go deep enough in Jesus Christ. And so what's going on here? Can I ask you a question? Say, ask it. Do you love Jesus, or do you just have a crush on him? See, it's better caught than taught. Why in the world would he want them to be with him? Come and see. Wow, that's always what Jesus says, come and see. Now watch this. You have to be with Jesus before you can speak about Jesus. Because you can't teach what you don't know, and you can't lead where you won't go. And so here they are now. They're finding out about him. Mark chapter 3, 13 through 15. Mark chapter 3, 13 through 15. Look at what's going on in this text. Here's what it says. And he goeth up into a mountain and calleth unto him who he would, and they came unto him. And he ordained 12 that they should be with him, that he might send them forth to preach, have power to heal sicknesses, and to cast out devils. Let me ask you a question. What's the number one reason, survey says, that God called these disciples? Somebody holler it out. That they should be with him. That's the first thing that Jesus was looking for with these disciples, partnership. That they should be with him. Because in being with him, that's where the process takes place. That the more I'm with somebody, show me your friends and I'll tell you your future. The people that you hang around. And I hang around two guys all the time. We hang all the time. We sound alike. I never said, hey, Joe, so much. Till I start hanging with Pastor Monty. Hey, Joe. Hey, Joe. Hey, Joe. Now I'm saying, hey, Joe. Hey, Joe. What's up? Hey, Joe. It's like I say, why am I saying hey, Joe? Because I hang with this joker. And every time he calls, hey, Joe. Hey, Joe. And the other brother, hey, Joe. Hey, Joe. My name ain't Joe. My name is James. Why do I do that? Because birds of a feather flock together. And so when we hang out with Jesus, he rubs off on us. So then we will see like he sees, and we will speak like he speaks, and we will love like he loves, and we will touch like he touches, and we will walk like he walked. Yes, yes, yes. And Jesus was a man of compassion. And so what did he do? He looked out over Jerusalem. Oh, Jerusalem, Jerusalem, thou that stoned the prophet, how I would have gathered you like a mother hen gathered her chick, but you would not. And he cried because they wouldn't come to him for salvation. When's the last time you wept because somebody rejected Jesus Christ? Sure hope you're crying for your family, the members that aren't saved. Most of us have written them off now because it's been 20 years and we talk to them. We don't even say nothing to them anymore because we tired of them. And so the first then is partnership. Then proclamation. It's partnership before proclamation. What did Jesus do? They learned more about what they saw Jesus do than what they heard Jesus say. And it was the modeling that made an impact for the message. Am I right about it? Yeah, because they didn't know how to serve each other. John 13, they all went up and sat up and reclined. They didn't have a table. They laid down and reclined at table. Everybody sat down. Jesus got up after everybody sat down. Want to make sure ain't nobody gonna pull none of those. Oh yeah, I was gonna do it, you know, but I just wanted to go back and come back. No, they all went by. You know it. You know it. I do it all the time. You know, they all went by. You know, so I'm gonna see that stuff. I ain't washing nobody's feet. I just doubt it. I ain't doing it. None of them did it. Jesus got up and did it. And that made an impact on them. This is what you need to do. Then power. So partnership with Jesus. That's called fellowship. And then proclamation about Jesus. And then the last thing he gave them was power to perform from Jesus. So you got to be with him before you start talking about him and get power from him. Remember what he said to them? Follow me and I will make you to become fishers of men. Can I tell you something and move on? Say, tell us. If you ain't fishing, you ain't following. And the word follow, guess what? It's mimetes. It literally does not mean like follow after me. Imitate me. Imitate me. Notice, secondly, the commitment of the soul winner. Look at verse 40 and 41. One of the two which heard John speak and followed him was Andrew, Simon Peter's brother. He first. Notice the commitment of the soul winner. What's the commitment of the soul winner? Once you get saved, your first concern is for the unsaved. He accepted Jesus and said, wait a minute, my brother ain't saved. That heathen need to know Jesus. I'm going to find my brother. Now, this is rich. I'm telling you, this is rich. Because it says first, not second, first, not third. What did he do? He made it a priority. Now, here's what I noticed in scripture. I wonder if you notice. Every time Andrew's name is named by itself, he's always bringing somebody to Jesus. Always. Okay, right here. Who's he bringing to Jesus? His brother. In John 6, who's he bringing to Jesus? The little boy of the fishes and loaves. It was Andrew that found him and brought him to Jesus. And so he brings somebody to Jesus for salvation. He brings somebody to Jesus for supply. And then remember, he brought John 12, 20 through 22. There's some Greeks that came to Andrew and said, we would see Jesus. And he said, these Greeks, they seek you. Yeah, that's Andrew. I wonder, do we have any Andrews in here? And so what happens? What happens? Remember I told you about my conversion. Some of you ain't never heard it, but some of you will remember. The guy who led me to Christ, Ray Reno, he made everything relate to Jesus. So I was selling drugs on the job. I ain't want nothing to do with him. And so he saved my life. And when he saved my life, I said, man, you probably just saved my life or kept me from being maimed for life. He said, live. Did you know that Jesus Christ saved our lives? One day I'm in the cafeteria. I should have known that he was around because the cafeteria was empty. And it was a cold day. But everybody went outside anyway because when he came, he could empty the place faster than the supervisor. And so I'm sitting there. Then all of a sudden he sits down with that big old grin. Hi, how you doing? Doing fine. Well, what you got there? What you eating? It's called a sandwich. Bread, meat, cheese, tomatoes, lettuce, bread. Did you know that Jesus was the bread of life? Everything was Jesus, man. You know? And so here it is now. He's committed to it.
1: 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And yeah, sometimes maybe we can be a little cheesy as we share the gospel, but I hope that you're looking for opportunities, just natural opportunities, to share the love of Christ with somebody around you. And maybe as you've been listening to this broadcast, you're realizing that you don't know Jesus in the way that Pastor Ford talks about, and you'd like to know him. Well, I want to encourage you to call this number. Someone's there to talk with you, to answer questions, to pray with you, to introduce you to Jesus. The number is 1-888-NEED-HIM. Again, that's 1-888-NEED-HIM. Well, our message is called Each One, Reach One. Let's get back to it. Here is Pastor Ford.
0: I have to read this letter now. I brought two letters along. I've read both of them to you, but I want to read this one again. Some of you are hearing it for the first time. This is when communism was very big. This was in the 1940s when a Billy Graham in 1982 revival, he shared this letter with about 80,000 people in a stadium. Listen to it. He was talking about commitment, and he was saying, you know, the weak commitment of Christians doesn't even match a communist. This is a letter of a communist young man who was engaged to a woman before he became a communist. But during the engagement period, became a communist. And now he wrote this letter to break off their engagement. Here it is. We communists have a high casualty rate. We're the ones who get shot and hung and lynched and tarred and feathered and jailed and slandered and ridiculed and fired from our jobs and in every other way made as uncomfortable as possible. I guess he never went down south in the 40s. A certain percentage of us get killed or imprisoned. We live in virtual poverty. We turn back to the party every penny we make above what is absolutely necessary to keep us alive. We communists don't have time or money for movies or concerts or T-bone steaks or decent homes and new cars. We've been described as fanatics. We are fanatics. Our lives are dominated by one great overshadowing factor, the struggle for world communism, all caps. We communists have a philosophy of life which no amount of money could buy. We have a cause to fight for, a definite purpose in life. We subordinate our petty personal selves into a great movement of humanity. And if our personal lives seem hard or our egos appear to suffer through subordination to the party, then we are adequately compensated by the thought that each of us in his small way is contributing to something new and true and better for all mankind.
2: Wow.
0: There is one thing in which I am dead earnest, and that is the communist cause. It is my life, my business, my religion, my hobby, my sweetheart, my wife and my mistress, my bread and my meat. I work at it in the daytime and dream of it at the nighttime. Its hold on me grows, not lessens, as time goes on. Therefore, I cannot carry on a friendship, a love affair, or even a conversation without relating it to this force which both drives and guides my life. I evaluate people, books, ideas, and actions according to how they affect the communist cause and by their attitude toward it. I've already been in jail because of my ideas. And if necessary, I'm ready to go before a firing squad. Therefore, I must break off our engagement because I'm married to the Communist Party. Wow. Here's a person that doesn't have the truth. Amen?
3: Amen.
0: But is so totally committed. Everything. And yet we have people in here who know the truth. And you ain't served the Lord. You tip rather than tithe. You've been praying about what you're going to do for 5 years, and God ain't said nothing to you yet. Let me give you CBC stats. Can I give you CBC stats? Here's our stats. Now, you know, I don't keep up with membership, because if I keep up with membership, then we'd have 10,000 members. And I ain't lying. We have 800 people who attend our church. And we don't get them every Sunday. No, we don't. But 25% of our people only come one Sunday a month in any given month. You know what their favorite Sunday is? First Sunday. Why? Communion. I guess that makes up for everything, huh? As long as I get that one Sunday in and get that communion. And all you got is a cracker and some Welch's grape juice. That's all you have. It don't mean a thing to you. 25% don't obey. Hebrews 10:25. Let us not forsake the assembling of ourselves together as the manner of some is, but exhorting one another so much the more as you see the day approaching. 66% don't attend Bible study. 66% don't attend Bible study. It's a little higher now. 72% don't give at least 10% of their income to the Lord. 72%. 72%. The average in Christendom, according to George Bonner, is 2.3%. And guess what? That's where we are. 2.3% if you average all the giving. That's pitiful. It is. I don't care what you say. That's pitiful. All the church want is my money. You don't say that when you go to Jewel. All the church want my money. You don't say that when you go buy a car, when you go buy an iPhone. Pay $1,200 for an iPhone. Let me see, you pay more for an iPhone than what you gave to God all year. And then you wonder why you ain't blessed. I'm telling you. Now, anybody know what the average is for unsaved people for their charities? 4.7. Almost double. What that is, more than double. What Christians give to eternal things. That's a shame. 65% are not involved in any ministry. 65%. And you wonder why we can't get anything done. You wonder why, for example, I had a young family leave because they would come and bring their children to the nursery. Sometimes there wouldn't be anybody there. And there's a church that has nursery every Sunday. And so they said, well, you know what? We're getting the word. It may not be on the same level, but we can sit and listen to the word, and our children will be provided for and cared for. Said, hey, I'm not going to argue with you. If that's what God's telling you to do, do what God's telling you to do. That's a shame. You got all these people, and you got folk that's not doing anything. And 82% never get involved in corporate prayer. 82%. And we say, no prayer, no power. Little prayer, little power. Much prayer, much power. Awesome prayer, awesome power. Yeah, okay. And so when you look at it, you know, I said, man, we ought to tell the truth when we sing. We don't sing these songs anymore, and that's okay. But anybody remember Sweet Hour of Prayer? Anybody remember that? Anybody remember We Love to Tell the Story? Anybody remember We're Marching to Zion? I just did some things where I said, you know what? We might as well sing the truth. Sweet Hour of Prayer, and don't come to prayer meeting. We love to tell the story, but we never talk about Jesus, not the gospel, only the gossip. We're marching to Zion. We don't march to Sunday school. Amazing grace, and we doubt our salvation. Oh, for 1,000 tongues to sing, and we don't use the one we got. Why should he give us 999 more not to talk about him? Onward, Christian soldiers. We AWOL from serving him. We ought to tell it like it is. Sweet seconds of prayer. I love to tell the gossip. I surrender some. Backward Christian soldier. I'm on the battlefield for my agenda. I need thee every Sunday. See, to know what direction your heart is going, watch your feet. Watch your feet. Because your feet tell you the direction. Let me ask you a question. Say, ask us. Because y'all ain't feeling me anyway. Y'all want me to be done with this. Is your Christianity a hobby or a lifestyle? Some of us would have to say, it's a hobby, Pastor. It's a hobby. Third. Notice the compulsion of the soul winner. Verse 41 and 45. Notice what it says. He first findeth. Look at verse 45. Philip findeth. This word findeth literally speaks of a compulsion. Like somebody that's hooked on something. I gotta find my brother. I gotta find Nathaniel. It's a compulsion.
3: Well, do you have somebody in your life where you just feel that compulsion to share the gospel with them? Well, I hope that's the case, and that if so, you're acting on that. You know, there's no greater thing I think we can do than, as Pastor Ford would say, bring somebody to heaven with us. Well, you're listening to Treasured Truth, the message called Each One, Reach One. And if you ever miss a broadcast in this series, come to our website. Listen there. It's at treasuredtruthradio.org. Now, Pastor, you've been a senior pastor of a church for how many years now?
2: 36.
3: 36 years. And in those 36 years, I'm going to guess you've seen a reoccurring trend that during the summer months, giving tends to go down a little bit.
2: We call it the summer slump.
3: Well, that happens in Christian radio as well. And so during these summer months, the summer slump, we're going to ask listeners to really be intentional about supporting Treasure Truth and Moody
2: Radio. That's right, yes. Because, you know, someone said that the word justification means just a vacation. Well, from our sin, yes,
3: yeah, right.
2: We've been liberated. Amen. But look, when you're going on vacation, the lights still have to be paid.
3: Yeah.
2: The bills still have to be paid. When you go on vacation, you make provision for your house. Well, you need to make provision for Moody Radio as well, because the bills continue to go on, because the programming is still continuing to go forth.
3: Yeah.
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3: 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Thanks for doing that and for listening. Thanks also to our producer, Amy Rios. For Pastor Ford, I'm Steve Hiller. 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

0: He wants us to live every day in the refuge of our Heavenly Father, resting in His everlasting arms, surrounded by His ever-protecting care. He wants us to live there every day. That is, we ought to live in positive, aggressive, supportive, ongoing, successful retreat into the Father's arms.
1: Have you ever felt so overwhelmed that you wished you could have a timeout? If you can identify with that feeling of being worn and weary, you'll be glad you've joined us for In Touch, the teaching ministry of Dr. Charles Stanley. Today's message of hope takes us to the Psalms to find security, safety, and a place to run.
0: There are many words in the Bible that God is described as. For example, He's a high tower, a shield, a buckler, a rock, and many other words to describe Him. One of those words is the word used here in Psalm 46, this first verse. God is our refuge and strength, a very present help in trouble. And a refuge is a place to run. And I wonder how many of you have ever thought about running. Maybe some mother, you are there this morning and you've thought all week long you'd like to run away from dirty diapers, dirty dishes, dirty clothes, and a dirty house. Or maybe you're